0: And now, here's a pointed message from the Bible by Dr. Spence.
1: Rejoice onward to meet the foe.
2: I read God's word from John's Gospel, the 3rd chapter, verses 17 and 18. For God sent not his Son into the world to condemn the world, but that the world through him might be saved. He that believeth on him is not condemned, but he that believeth not is condemned already, because he hath not believed in the name of the only begotten Son of God. The word that is translated in our King James Version in both of these verses, the word condemn and condemned, are rooted in the very same Greek word that is translated in other places as the word judge. In fact, in the outset of this message, I want to give a list of the King James Version English words translated from this same Greek word. It is the Greek word rooted in krino. It is translated in our King James Version in this variety of vocabulary: avenge, condemn, decree, esteem, go to law, ordain, sentence to, think, conclude, damn, determine, sue at law, call in question, and judge. Now you can see from this large aggregation of English words that the King James translators of 1611 fully realized the value and the potency of this Greek word, krino. In other words, it took all of those English words to put forth the meaning of this word, judgment. The word judgment is a word in our time not only misunderstood, but quite often abused. We must judge to just live, but we must judge without hypocrisy. Some places in John's Gospel, it is stated that Jesus did not come to judge. In other places, it clearly states that he came to bring judgment. Of course, this represents two different kinds of judgment. There is a judgment that Jesus did not come the first time to execute. There is also a judgment that he did come the first time to execute. But here in John 3:17 and 18, we find the heart, the critical area in which all judgment and condemnation and all of those other words that we've mentioned come to pass in the human heart and in the human conscience. First, God did not send his Son into the world to judge the world in this capacity, but that the world through him might be saved. And then in the next verse he says, now if you believe, he that believeth on him is not judged or condemned, but he that believeth not is condemned already, because he hath not believed in the name of the only begotten Son of God. Now you can see that the critical point is man making a choice concerning believing or rejecting or not believing in Jesus Christ. If he believes, he is brought out from under the judging condemnation of the sin of unbelief. If he does not believe, he's already condemned. He's already judged because he has passed judgment on the rejection of the Lord Jesus Christ by another choice. Now there's a wonderful thing about this matter of this judgment and condemnation that comes into the sinner's life. There is a period in all sinners' lives when this condemnation may not be as prominent. In childhood, in infancy, the child has not made a choice of rejection or acceptance of Christ. During those years, that child functions with less conscious condemnation. I believe that to be true. But there comes a time in every person's life when they will make a ruling choice. I know of no other way to say that. They will make a ruling choice. And that ruling choice will bring either peace with God or condemnation to heart. I remember growing up in my father's home. My father was a preacher. I had a godly mother and father. The family altar was active. My father believed in the infallible, inerrant Word of God, the fundamentals of the Christian faith. He preached them boldly. He preached on a sanctified Christian life, a Spirit-filled Christian life, a consecrated, dedicated Christian life. He preached the biblical fundamentals of the gospel, and he preached the principles of the Christian life. I remember in those early years of my childhood, I went many days happy at play, happy in my father's home. When I did something wrong and grieved him, I became sad. And when restoration was made, I was glad again. But I found happiness as a child in my early life, and it did not seem that I was called upon to make a ruling choice every day in those childhood years about Jesus. Now, I know you can accept Jesus Christ as a child. That is not my point. But I want you and I to see there comes a time in the life of every individual when through the Word of God and the Holy Spirit as it is brought to bear upon the human heart and the conscience of man, that man has to make a choice. And I know of no better way to call it than a ruling choice. I do not believe until I was 22 years old and was saved by grace at Bob Jones University that I had ever made a ruling choice of rejection and denial and blasphemy against Jesus Christ. I was afraid to do that. I had been taught to fear such a position. And there were years in which I respected the Bible and reverently owned one, but did not accept Jesus. I could remember years in which my conscience daily, I do not remember ever having a day in my life I didn't have a functioning conscience. But in those early years, although my conscience functioned regularly when I did wrong, I still realized the mercy and love and goodness of God in my life. And it was amazing to me how free, even in those early years, I felt about living life. Then I went away to the United States Navy for 2 years and became a hardened sinner. I never read my Bible and never went to church. I did not want to see a chaplain or go to a worship service in the Navy. I did have a Bible down in the bottom of my sea bag, but I had nothing to do with God. I just had nothing to do with God. I went out to public places of sin and worldly amusements, and bad habits increased. Sin deepened in my heart. But I cannot say, amidst all those years of indifference and rejection of Jesus Christ and putting off the invitation of the Holy Spirit for me to accept Christ, I do not believe there ever was a day in those approximately 22 years that I said, I will have nothing whatsoever to do with Jesus. But day by day and year by year, I was brought to a ruling choice. And the Holy Spirit and the Word of God came to me one morning in chapel in college. And I could not get away from it. And I realized that morning that God had set up court in that chapel. And the high sheriff had come to me and rattled the handcuffs and brought me before the preached word of the judgment of God. And there I stood, condemned, convicted, convinced I was a sinner. And that day, I was brought to make a ruling choice about Jesus Christ as my Savior. I do not know of any other day prior to that that I had been brought to that. Oh, the Holy Spirit had dealt with me many times when my father preached. I knew I was sinning, but I'm talking about a crucial point in time. You must do something with Jesus right now. And I'm so glad that I made a ruling choice for Jesus Christ that day. And I have been his child and I have served him through the years afterwards. But oh, there are people throughout the world and some listening today possibly who either have not come to a ruling choice about the Lord Jesus Christ or you have made a ruling choice to reject him and you are living under the judgment of God. I want you to allow this word to come to your heart today. God sent not his Son into the world to condemn the world, but that the world through him might be saved. He that believeth on him is not condemned or judged, but he that believeth not is condemned or judged already, because he hath not believed in the name of the only begotten Son of God. That's the critical point. What will you do with Jesus, my friend? What will you do with the Son of God? Will you believe in him or will you reject him? Will you accept him today or will you reject him today? Oh, may the mercy of God, as you look back across your life, and the providence of God that has followed you with goodness and mercy, may you recognize today that you need to make a ruling choice for Christ and give your whole heart and life to Jesus. Everything that you have and own, your home, your house, your children, your wife, your husband, to give Christ all of it. Take the whole world, but give me Jesus. That kind of ruling choice is what brings the sinner out from under the condemnation and judgment, not only of God, but of sin itself. Will you today make a ruling choice for the rest of your life? I am going to serve the Lord Jesus, and I am going to do it all my life. In Jesus' name, amen.
1: The Lord has raised the foundations up.
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0: Open thou mine eyes, that I may behold wondrous things out of thy law. As we draw aside to the burning bush of God's holy word, may the Spirit of God bless this reading to be a lamp to your feet and a light to your path. The scripture reading is from the Authorized Version of the Bible.
1: The Book of Psalms, Psalm 92. It is a good thing to give thanks unto the Lord, and to sing praises unto thy name, O Most High, to show forth thy loving kindness in the morning, and thy faithfulness every night, upon an instrument of 10 strings, and upon the psaltery, upon the harp with the solemn sound. For thou, Lord, hast made me glad through thy work. I will triumph in the works of thy hands. O Lord, how great are thy works, and thy thoughts are very deep. A brutish man knoweth not, neither doth a fool understand this. When the wicked spring as the grass, and when all the workers of iniquity do flourish, it is that they shall be destroyed for ever. But thou, Lord, art most high for evermore. For lo, thine enemies, O Lord, for lo, thine enemies shall perish. All the workers of iniquity shall be scattered. But my horn shalt thou exalt like the horn of an unicorn. I shall be anointed with fresh oil. Mine eye also shall see my desire on mine enemies, and mine ears shall hear my desire of the wicked that rise up against me. The righteous shall flourish like the palm tree. He shall grow like a cedar in Lebanon. Those that be planted in the house of the Lord shall flourish in the courts of our God. They shall still bring forth fruit in old age. They shall be fat and flourishing, to show that the Lord is upright. He is my rock, and there is no unrighteousness in him. Psalm 93. The Lord reigneth, he is clothed with majesty. The Lord is clothed with strength, wherewith he hath girded himself. The world also is established, that it cannot be moved. Thy throne is established of old, thou art from everlasting. The floods have lifted up, O Lord, the floods have lifted up their voice, the floods lift up their waves. The Lord on high is mightier than the noise of many waters, yea, than the mighty waves of the sea. Thy testimonies are very sure. Holiness becometh thine house, O Lord, forever.
0: You have been listening to the reading of God's holy word from the Authorized Version of the Bible. 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

0: church history. The Bible was no longer only a forbidden book passed in secret. It was becoming the public voice of God among the English people. In the reign of Queen Mary, many Protestants fled England. Some went to Geneva, where they lived among Reformed believers and scholars. There, English exiles produced the Geneva Bible, first published in 1560. The Geneva Bible was smaller, more portable, and supplied with notes of commentary. It became the Bible of many English-speaking Protestants. It was loved by Puritans. It was carried by many who crossed the seas. And it helped shape the devotional and theological life of families and churches. Its notes of commentary, however, sometimes troubled rulers because they reflected Reformed convictions about authority, church life, and resistance to tyranny. The Geneva Bible shows again what happens when the Bible is in the hands of the people. Families read, believers study, preachers preach, consciences are formed, nations are affected. The Bible in the home can shape generations. In 1568, the Bishop's Bible appeared. It was intended as a more official church Bible, partly in response to the popularity of the Geneva Bible. Yet it never won the hearts of the people in the same way. By the early 17th century, England had several English Bible traditions behind it. Wycliffe, Tyndale, Coverdale, Matthew, the Great Bible, Geneva, and the Bishop's Bible. Each had contributed something. Each belonged to this unfolding story. But there was a desire for a Bible that could be used broadly in the churches, one that would draw from the best earlier English translations and be carefully prepared by learned men. That opportunity came under King James I. At the Hampton Court Conference in 1604, the idea of a new English translation was advanced. King James approved the project. Teams of scholars were appointed. They worked carefully, comparing Hebrew and Greek text, earlier English translations, and one another's work. The result was the authorized version of 1611, commonly called the King James Version. It did not erase the past, it inherited it. The King James Version stood on the shoulders of those who had gone before, especially Tyndale. It gathered the fruit of nearly a century of English Bible translation and gave it a form of remarkable dignity, rhythm, accuracy, and power. Its language was suited for reading aloud. It carried majesty without becoming unreachable. It became the Bible of English-speaking Protestantism for generations. It shaped preaching and prayer. It shaped hymnody. It shaped memory. It shaped the moral imagination of the English-speaking world. When many people think of the sound of the Bible in English, they are thinking of the King James Version. What happens when a people have the Bible in their own language? First, the gospel becomes clear. Men and women can read of Christ for themselves. They can see His incarnation, His miracles, His cross, the resurrection, His priesthood, His return, and His grace. Second, the conscience is awakened. Scripture does not leave men neutral. It reveals sin, it exposes falsehood, and calls men to repentance. Third, it changes homes. Family worship becomes possible in a fuller way. Fathers and mothers can read Scripture to children. Children can learn the words of God at the table and bedside. Fourth, preaching is strengthened. The preacher and the hearer stand under the same book. The people can test what is preached. Fifth, false authority is restrained. When men cannot read Scripture, they are more easily ruled by religious manipulation. When the Bible is open, every doctrine must face the test of God's Word. Sixth, language itself is shaped. A Bible in the language of the people gives them words for sin, grace, mercy, judgment, holiness, redemption, hope, and glory. A nation with an open Bible has received a mercy beyond measure. But this heritage came at a cost. Wycliffe's followers were hunted. Tyndale was betrayed and burned. John Rogers was burned under Mary. Translators, printers, smugglers, reformers, and preachers all took risks because they believed the Bible must be known. We should not handle the English Bible lightly. It came to us through God's providence and through the sacrifice of men who counted the Word more precious than their safety. They did not suffer so future generations could keep the Bible unopened. They did not labor so the Scriptures could become a decoration on our mantles. They did not die so we could neglect what they gave their lives to preserve. An open Bible is to us a sacred trust. The history of the English Bible leading to the King James Bible presses upon us a searching question. What are we doing with the Bible God has placed in our hands? We possess what earlier generations longed for. We read freely what others hid at great risk. We hold in our hands what men translated in exile and sealed with blood. If God has given us His Word in our own language, then we are responsible to read it, to believe it, to obey it, to preach it and to teach it, and to pass it to the next generation. Oh, the Bible is not a museum relic. It is the very living Word of God. It is the light for darkness, bread for the hungry, a sword against error, comfort for the afflicted, warning for the careless, truth for the church, and hope for the dying. When a people have the Bible and honor it, they receive light. But when they neglect it, even with copies in their very home, darkness returns. The question is not whether we have the Bible. The question is whether the Bible has us. The King James Bible of 1611 stands in a long and costly heritage. It is a story of scholarship and sacrifice, of printing presses and prison cells, of kings and exiles, pulpits and homes, of blood and blessing. And through it all, one truth remains: God gave His Word to be known. May the history of the English Bible remind us to treasure the Scriptures, to honor the sacrifices that brought them to us, and to place the Word of God again at the center of our homes, our churches, and our hearts.
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0: This is Landmark Christianity. Landmark Christianity is a program dedicated to the proclamation of the gospel by God's men of the past. The man of God cries as Naboth of old, "The Lord forbid it me, that I should give the inheritance of my fathers unto thee." As saints bound for heaven, God's men proclaim the landmarks of historic Christianity. Stay tuned for a message that will inspire your soul in the quest for heaven. Today's message is by Dr. Gilbert Stenholm, who served for over 50 years in various ministerial capacities, including Bible teacher and evangelist, before going home to be with the Lord in 1989. The message we will hear now is entitled, "Disobeying, Disregarding, Distrusting, and Disinterested," and was preached in the year 1984.
1: Now will you turn with me to a passage that you very rarely ever read? Zephaniah, 3rd chapter, beginning with the first verse. "Woe to her that is filthy and polluted, to the oppressing city. She obeyed not the voice. She received not correction. She trusted not in the Lord. She drew not near to her God. Her princes within her are roaring lions. Her judges are evening wolves. They gnaw not the bones till the morrow. Her prophets are light and treacherous persons." Another word for that is frivolous persons. "Her priests have polluted the sanctuary. They've done violence to the law. The just Lord is in the midst thereof. He will not do iniquity. Every morning doth he bring his judgment to light. He faileth not. But the unjust knoweth no shame. I've cut off the nations. Their towers are desolate. I made their streets waste that none passeth by. Their cities are destroyed so that there is no man, that there is none inhabitant. And I said, surely thou wilt fear me. Thou shalt receive instruction so the dwelling should not be cut off. Howsoever I punished them, but they rose early and corrupted all their doings." Now I quoted yesterday morning when the Lord said, "I will make of thee a great nation. I'll bless them that bless thee. I'll curse them that curse thee. Thee shall all the nations of the earth be blessed." Now, these are not the Amorites, the Moabites, and all the rest of them. These are the Israelites that God chose to be his people. And they utterly failed him. And they went the wrong direction. Now, the outline is in the second verse. 4 points. Notice the disobedience. She obeyed not the voice. The disregard. She received not correction. The distrust. She trusted not in the Lord. And the disinterest. She drew not near to her God. How tragic. How tragic. Now, we find it the same way today in America. Now, I take maybe a liberty of saying this. Now, God has called you and me as a church here to be a spokesman for God. There are not many voices speaking today in America. Nationalism, communism, liberalism, socialism, humanism, charismatics, and all the rest of them. They're all voices. There's something wrong with their voices. It doesn't strike the right tune. It's out of sort. It doesn't make a clear voice. And as a result, it's an easy prey for the wolves and the lions to gnaw the bones and grab the prey. And they don't wait until the next morning to get rid of the bones. They eat immediately and destroy. Now, this was during a time of a so-called revival, Josiah. Really, it was not a real revival. It was kind of an outward appearance. where they knew they were in trouble, so that they wanted to make certain things right with God, and on an outward appearance it seemed to be a revival, but it wasn't. A revival is not just being happy and singing and all that. Revival is the heart getting right with God. I noticed then the first thing, she obeyed not the voice. Now there's only one voice tonight, and that's the voice of God. By the way, will you turn with me to Deuteronomy, the 11th chapter? I want you to notice the 26th and the 27th and 28th verses. Behold, I set before you today a blessing and a curse. A blessing if ye obey the commandments of the Lord your God, which I command you this day. A curse if ye will not obey the commandments of the Lord your God, but turn aside of the way which I command you this day to go after other gods which ye have not known. Then turn with me to Jeremiah, the 3rd chapter. Notice the 21st and the 22nd verses. A voice was heard upon the high places, weeping and supplications of the children of Israel. For they have perverted their way. They have forgotten the Lord their God. Return, ye backsliding children, and I'll heal your backslidings. Behold, we've come to thee, for thou art the Lord our God. Then notice the 24th verse. For shame hath devoured the labor of our fathers from our youth, their flocks and their herds and their sons and their daughters. The next verse. We lie down in our shame, and our confusion covereth us, for we've sinned against the Lord our God, we and our fathers from our youth even unto this day, and have not obeyed the voice of the Lord our God. Say, there's plenty of warning in the Bible how to listen to the voice of God. But men today want to live their own way, do as they please. Now, you can't please to do right unless you do the right thing. And they absolutely discarded the Lord, wouldn't listen to him. He took them out of the land of Egypt. They cried. They were in captivity. They were slaves to Pharaoh. And they wanted to get out of there. Well, the Lord listens to us. If we call on him and we are sincere, he's going to do what we can if it's his will and purpose. And they wanted to get out of that land. God had raised up a man by the name of Moses. And he was a man for that hour. You know, God always has a man ready at the darkest time of history.
2: Amen.
1: He led them on. And as they were traveling to the promised land, God gave them manna from above. They had water to drink, quenched their thirst. The army was pursuing them. But who was their general? God. When they got to the waters, what are we going to do? The Lord just parted the waters.
2: Amen.
1: You know, if the Lord could create us everything out of nothing, he can certainly part the waters. God never made a mistake. Perhaps you heard about the preacher that was talking about the Lord and the great things he did. He said, you know, the Lord did just about everything perfect. He made a few mistakes. He said, you see that great big watermelon on the ground on that little vine? And that little acorn on a giant oak tree. You know the Lord made a mistake. He should have put the acorn on the little ground, vine, and the watermelon up on the tree. Just then, an acorn fell down, hit him on the nose, and he said, my Lord, what if that had been a watermelon? Now, the Lord had sense. He knew what he was doing. He's never made a mistake. And when he called on the Israelites to be his spokesman and carry on in the presence of the enemies of God, he meant that. Now, in a way, he's called on you and me to be his spokesman. To travel on the way to the promised land. Isn't that going to be wonderful? But are we going to complain and get discouraged and listen to other voices while we're on the journey? I hope not. We've got everything here to help us. There's not one thing in the Word of God that's going to hurt us. Everything to help us. And the voice is there, and still we won't listen. You know, I've thought about all the climate. You know, God speaks through His creation. St. Helens, up in Washington. The volcanoes. My, what damage it did. People were buried underneath the ashes. Forests were absolutely ripped down. Did that awaken America? No, that hasn't done a thing. That thing in Hawaii, my, all that lava that we see pouring out, going up hundreds of feet and going down towards the cities, it may not be long until soon they'll go right into the towns and hundreds of people will perish. Say, God's speaking and we will not listen. Earthquakes, tornadoes, floods, fires. How ironic yesterday, the Lord's Day. The Canterbury Temple, the big church in London, the lightning struck and caught fire, and it's going to cost over $1 million in 5 years to get that place, Westminster Abbey, back in normal again. And they said in the news today that maybe God did that because there's been a couple of preachers in the Anglican church that have said, well, we don't believe there's a God, and we don't believe in the virgin birth, and we don't believe in this and that. Well, maybe the Lord gave them a little lightning yesterday. I am the Lord thy God. Thou shalt have no other gods before me. Say, what is it going to take to arouse our nation and the world to get back to God? She obeyed not the voice. Turn to 2 Corinthians, the second chapter. For to do this, and also did I write that I might know the proof of you, whether ye be obedient in all things. Now God tests you and me. How obedient are we to that voice? Now, if you're a prayer warrior and you believe in praying, you talk to Him this morning. Or you talk to Him sometime today. Thank God I had an opportunity to talk to my Lord this morning. Side of my bed, the sun was coming out. Beautiful morning. I thanked Him today for the blessings of yesterday. Thanked Him for the food we had to eat, for the friends we have, for a church that stands true to God, and for the dear friends I've met. Why, it's good to talk to Him. I didn't talk to a dead person.
2: Right. Amen.
1: I talked to a living Savior.
2: Amen.
1: Are you talking to Him? Are you listening to Him? I'm afraid we're having an awful time in this country to convince people that God is alive. And He's listening, and He wants us to ask Him when we have a need. Israel, why do you want to be like the Israelites, or rather like the Amorites and the Moabites and the Hittites and all the rest of the ites? What are they going to offer you? They're pagan. They're anti-God. They have their social activities. They have their business and all the rest of it. Why, we'd like to marry their daughters and their sons. We'd like to be like the enemy. Oh, how foolish. Watch out. Well, they didn't. And my, the horrible things that have happened to that nation from this day. But you know, isn't it interesting that God hasn't forgotten them? He's still with them. How in the world? By the way, let me bring this up. You know, I was thinking, how in the world could 2 million Jews a few years ago conquer Afghanistan, Saudi Arabia, Egypt, Lebanon, Jordan, just to name a few, that represented 330 million people, and whip them in 6 days.
2: Amen.
1: Have you thought about that?
2: Yes, sir.
1: Amen. That's as great as any Old Testament That's story right. you ever heard.
2: Amen.
1: In the 1900s,
2: right.
1: destroyed the air forces, the tanks, boats, everything. 2 million people, and those weren't all men. How'd they do it? God.
2: Amen.
1: And he spoke to them, and they are not yet thanking him for the victory. And God's been good to us and supplied our needs and has done everything we could for us. And, well, we close our ears and our eyes and we do nothing. They obeyed not the voice. And my, I get so tired of hearing all this business about humanism. We ought to be good to humanity. Well, a Christian's always good to others,
2: right.
1: whether they're enemies or not. But this humanism, you know, if you give philanthropically, you're a good Christian. If you'll say nice things, you're a fine Christian. If you'll do this, that's just works.
2: Right.
1: Christian ought to be doing all these fine things. But this humanism has about destroyed this nation.
2: Yes.
1: Then notice something else. Second, her disregard. She received not correction. Boy, is it hard to be corrected. You know when it starts? When we're born. You notice a baby, just a few days old, cries, not satisfied. As they get a little older, they get worse and worse. And that's why I don't believe that there's a spark of divinity in every human soul that's born. In sin did my mother conceive me. We've all sinned and come short of the glory of God. And the only time you get a spark of divinity when you get saved. Become a new creature in Christ. Old things pass away. Behold, all things become new. Let's turn to Jeremiah again. You know, Jeremiah was living during this time too, so he saw plenty. Fifth chapter. Notice the Notice the third verse of the fifth chapter of Jeremiah. O Lord, are not thine eyes upon the truth? Thou hast stricken them, but they have not grieved. Thou hast consumed them, but they have refused to receive correction. They have made their faces harder than a rock, and they refuse to return. Doesn't that sound like current literature? Exactly what's going on today. Notice the seventh verse. How shall I pardon thee for this? Thy children have forsaken me and sworn by them that are no gods. When I had fed them to the full, then they committed adultery and assembled themselves by troops in the harlots' houses. How wicked. How wicked. The churches today are in the same condition. Same condition. Notice the 23rd verse of that fifth chapter. But this people hath revolting and a rebellious heart. They are revolted and gone what? And gone. Gone. And I believe it's in the 9th chapter of Deuteronomy, it says, and you've been rebellious from the very day I knew you. Tragic. And that's what we're seeing today. Now, I think we appreciate correction. We ought to take correction from the Lord. Now, I told you about my daddy. My daddy was a disciplinarian. He didn't have much opportunity in schooling when he came from Sweden. He went into work right away, and I know he didn't know what a pronoun was, or an adverb, or a complex sentence, or anything else, but he knew the Lord, and he had discipline. And I always thought he used to spank me morning, noon, and night, whether I did anything or not, just on general principles. But one day he said to my mother, Mother, I want Gilbert today to cut the lawn, and trim the hedges, and get the weeds out. Well, I'd heard of that before, and he knew my ways. And I'll inspect it when I get back. You understand, son?
3: Yes, sir.
1: Well, about 10 o'clock, my mother said, son, when are you going to start your work? Remember now, you've got to get that accomplished before 5 o'clock. I said, mother, quit fussing at me. Now, she wasn't fussing, but I considered it a correction. I didn't like it. We went to have lunch, and she said, son, don't you think you better start pretty soon? I said, mother, I'll do it, please. Don't fuss at me about it. About 2 o'clock, she said, do you realize you've reached the point of no return? About 5 o'clock, I saw a car coming down the street. I recognized the occupant. My dad. Where shall I hide? No use. Find me. So I got ready. And he took me into the bathroom. That was the headquarters for an operation that I was to receive without local anesthetic. And I saw that belt on the wall. Seen it before. He said, son, what's it going to take to get you to behave? This isn't the first time I've had to spank you. Mother says you've been absolutely rude to her. Wouldn't be willing to be corrected. And then he made that very profound statement. Son, this is going to hurt me worse than it does you. And I thought, there's something wrong there. How can it hurt him worse than it does me? I'm going to be the recipient. Then he gave me the operation without that local anesthetic right on the Western Hemisphere. That's where the sun sets. Did I learn a lesson? Oh, for a few days, did it again. I got married, I had a little boy. And I remember I'd give him orders and I'd say, now son, I want you to do that. And I'd come home and he hadn't done it, and I said, come on in the bedroom. That was headquarters for him, and I would lock the door because he had a black German shepherd. I couldn't take care of him and my son. I said, sit down. What are we going to do with you, son? Mother and I have told you many times, you ought to do what we tell you to do and get it accomplished. And son, this is going to hurt me worse than it does you. And I see that look on his face as if to say, something's wrong in Denmark. And I gave him a spanking. But you know how many times has the Lord told us what to do? And we won't do it. We rebel. We don't want to be corrected. We don't want anybody to tell us what to do. And we absolutely ignore his order and his precepts and his standards. And I wonder if it doesn't hurt him worse than it does us. Rude, crude, rough, rebellious.

0: He went. Did he accomplish what he was supposed to do? He did not. When he came back, they heard the bleating of the sheep, the lowing of the cattle, dead giveaway. Samuel said, Saul, what do I hear here? Did you not carry out the orders that I gave you, that God gave to me? Well, the people wanted the best of the flock, the best of the herd, and I let him do it. Saul, that was your downfall. And my, the horrible thing in his final days, where did he go? He went to see a witch. What's God going to do to me? What's going to be the outcome? How tragic. Say, Samson, you're strong. Your long hair represents the Nazarites. And your strength is going to be revealed by your testimony among the pagans. Well, there's a woman. Buddy, tell me, how come you're so strong, buddy? Tell me your secret. Well, he told the secret. He lost his power. Became blind. What a way to go. Now let me say something here. I think the tragedy of our hour in America right now is the way the pastors, the deacons, and Sunday school teachers are being put on the shelf because they've disobeyed God. I've been in Christian work long enough to know, and I've contacted many preachers and missionaries and others, and I believe I could write a book tonight of at least 250 preachers I know that had to quit the ministry because of immorality. Didn't want to be corrected. Didn't want anybody to tell them what to do. And today we're seeing the horrible, horrible epidemic that's broken loose, not in the pulpit only, but in the pew. Yes. Refuse to take correction.
1: Yes, right.
0: And oh, how terrible it is these days. Scares you. Why, I think of Chuck Templeton. Chuck Templeton was a pastor up in Canada, tremendous personality, outstanding preacher, far better than Billy Graham ever was or Jack Schuller. And my, the audiences he had in the big stadiums during the time of this great upsurge we had when Youth for Christ was on fire for God, Christian Businessmen's Committee, all these groups, and Chuck Templeton probably had the finest poise in the pulpit. And he was a pulpiteer, and he could preach. Might they come down the aisles by the hundreds, young people going to mission field, into Christian work, into Christian activities. My, we were thrilled. Somebody said, Chuck, you need more education. Why don't you go to Princeton Seminary? You'll have more influence, more contacts. You'll be a polished preacher. Well, other friends said, hey, wait a minute, Chuck, be careful. That's not God's will. You better not. They'll kill you spiritually. Oh, no, no, not me. I'm prepared to face the onslaughts. I'm well equipped. I've had the experience of Youth for Christ. I've had all these hundreds of young people that have been down the altar to get saved and answer God's call for full-time service. No, they won't hurt me. I'll hope I can convert them. He went against the wishes of many of his dear friends. Others encouraged him to do so. When he got through as a member of the student body of Princeton Seminary, he made an enviable record, yes. But he was made the secretary of the Presbyterian Church and the National Council of Churches. He'd go around preaching some more in these same places, and the young people that got saved in his ministry would say, is that our spiritual dad? Is that the man that led us to Christ? Something's wrong. Soon he quit. Went to New York City, became a disc jockey for a big radio station in New York, and then he wrote

0: scripts for Jackie Gleason's TV broadcast. Hey, Chuck, where are you going? Watch out. He didn't want to be corrected. He's reached his zenith. Well, it wasn't long until he got rid of his wife. It wasn't long until he married a blues singer with rock and roll. Had a TV broadcast in Canada. And 3 years ago, 2.5 years ago, I was listening to the morning broadcast called the Today News Broadcast. You've seen that. And I didn't get the first portion of it, so I saw this fellow with a big turtleneck sweater, long hair and a big beard. I thought to myself, who is that? In a little while, that Pauline, what's her name, that blonde girl said, weren't you at one time Mr. Templeton, Vice President of Youth for Christ International with Billy Graham? How do you stand between, what's your standing with Billy Graham? He said, we're poles apart. Poles apart, that's interesting. Well, Mr. Templeton, what is your theology? He said, I have no theology. I am an avowed agnostic. Yeah, that came from the lips of Chuck Templeton. What was he doing in up New York at that particular time? He was helping a Jesuit Catholic priest to write a book questioning whether God ever existed. Listen, folks, I hate to mention things like that, but we better be mighty careful lest we ourselves get in trouble.
1: Yes, sir. Yes, good.
0: Not willing to take correction. Chuck is gone. He laughs at us now. He makes a mockery of us. Billy Graham is gone. The last thing, when he said, accepted the invitation by the Soviets in Moscow to come and be their guest. And when he arrived in Moscow, he said, I have found more liberty among the Christians in Moscow than I have ever seen in the United States. Mr. Graham, that's an absolute falsehood. You've not been willing to take correction for a number of years. When we told you the direction you're gone, you've been on Hee Haw's program, you've been on Jack Benny's program, you've been on Jack Parr's program, you've been on Johnny Carson's program, you've got to be footsie-footsie with Cardinal Cushing, Kennedy's Cardinal, you were with Cardinal McIntyre in Pennsylvania, Cardinal Strict in Chicago, and Bishop Kennedy out in California, and you gave an honorary degree through Dr. Howard White of Baylor University to Mr. Cecil B. DeMille, who made Ten Commandments, which makes Moses a babe playboy. Say, friends, that's why our seats are vacant.
1: Yes, sir, you're right. Yeah.
0: That's why our churches are gone. Now, I'm not playing a record over and over and over. What I'm telling you is the truth. And there aren't very many today in the pulpits of our country that are taking a stand for the Lord. They don't want to be corrected. I've got a millionaire who sits over there. He's got the best pocketbook you ever saw. There's a lady over there that I'm waiting for her to die because I'm sure she's going to leave us in her will. Better be careful. By the way, I'm mighty glad to be here tonight. I'm a senior in high school, at college. Dr. Bob said to me, Gilbert, Dr. McPheeters, Glide Memorial Methodist Church will be here in a few weeks and interview 4 or 5 of you fellows to be his assistant at Glide Memorial Methodist Church in San Francisco. He wants a good soul winner. That sounds strange, doesn't it? Dr. McPheeters was a good man. Mrs. Glide had given millions of dollars to foreign and home missions, helped build that big church. I wasn't a Methodist. In those days, we didn't have the line of demarcation like we do now. Methodism was the biggest in our student body when I was in school. Think of it. I don't know if we got 2 or 3 now, maybe. Well, I was proud to be able to be interviewed by Dr. McPeters, a very fine, distinguished gentleman, loved the Lord. He said, "Now, boys, I have already rented out property at the fairgrounds. Next year is going to be the World's Fair in San Francisco, and I've already got the grounds, and I'm going to put up a booth. I'm going to give out gospel tracts. I'm going to play the good old hymns of the church, and I'm going to win souls on the fairgrounds. And I want you to be my assistant to my young people to get them right with God, and we're going to have a spiritual church." Well, wouldn't you thought that was a great thing?
1: Yes.
0: Well, I don't know why he did it, but he asked me if I'd accept the opportunity. Well, I said, "Dr. McPeters, I don't feel worthy of it. I appreciate it, but I'd like to take it on the basis of a 6-month probation." He said, "Why is that?" I said, "Well, maybe if after 6 months, I may not be the one that you feel would fit into this situation. And you may not feel that I'm the one qualified." He said, "Well, that's fair." So I made my plans to go. About 4 weeks later, Dr. Jones had forgotten about all that. He said, "Gilbert, I want to ask you a question. Would you like to stay with us?" Bob and I have talked it over. Our school's growing. We're going to have bigger enrollment. We're going to have to expand. We want to train our own men. Yes. By the way, that's one of the best things he ever did.
1: Amen.
0: And I said, "Dr. Bob, I appreciate that, but I've already accepted an invitation from Dr. McPeters." He said, "I'd forgotten about that, but I had to write him a letter." I said, "Dear Dr. McPeters, I want to know all the details. By the way, I wanted to tell you, Dr. Jones asked me if I'd stay school." I got a letter back immediately. My, what a surprise. "Dear Gilbert, I appreciated getting your letter, and I can't think of anything better than being with a man like Dr. Bob. And if you want to stay with him, and I'd suggest you do that. If I were your shoes, I'd do it. And I'll try to find another young man to work with me, and we'll still be good friends. But if you still want to come, the door's open." I ran as fast as I could to Dr. Bob. I said, "Would you read this letter?" He said, "What would you like to do?" I said, "Could I stay?" He said, "Sure."
1: Yes.
0: Boy, am I glad I did. You know why?
1: Yes.
0: The Glide Memorial Methodist Church is the headquarters for all lesbians, prostitutes, hippies in California West Coast.
1: Yes, sir.
0: Yeah. Every Sunday in the morning, afternoon, and night, they dance up and down the floor. They have the dance orchestra. They get drunk. They dope. All those horrible orgies going on nearly every day. There's a police department coming to arrest somebody at Glide Memorial Methodist Church, and that pastor's as radical as they make them. I'm glad I'm here tonight.
1: Amen. Amen.
0: The Lord spoke to me. I thank God for it.
1: Yes, sir.
0: Notice the next thing. The distrust. She trusted not in the Lord. Just go to Jeremiah again. 5:21-26. I may have already asked that, didn't I? Let me read it again, though. 21st verse of the 5th chapter, Jeremiah. "Hear now this, O foolish people, and without understanding, which have eyes and see not, which have ears and hear not. Fear ye not me, saith the Lord. Will ye not tremble at my presence, which have placed the sand for the bound of the sea by a perpetual degree that it cannot pass it? And though the waves thereof toss themselves, yet can they not prevail. Though they roar, they cannot pass over it. But this people hath revolting and a rebellious heart. They have revolted and gone. We're not interested. We're going to do what we want." Well, let's just go to the Romans, the 1st chapter. Romans, 1st chapter. Notice the 21st verse. Well, 19th verse. Or the 18th verse. "For the wrath of God is revealed from heaven against all ungodliness and unrighteousness of men who hold the truth in unrighteousness. Because that which may be known of God is manifest in them, for God has showed it unto them. For the invisible things of him from the creation of the world are clearly seen, being understood by the things that are made, even his eternal power and Godhead, so that they are without excuse." Because that when they knew God, they glorified Him not as God, neither were thankful, but became vain in their imaginations. Their whole foolish heart was darkened, professing themselves to be wise, they became fools, changed the glory of the uncorruptible God into an image made like to corruptible man, to birds, four-footed beasts, and creeping things. Wherefore, what did God do? God gave them up to uncleanness through the lusts of their own hearts to dishonor their own bodies between themselves, who changed the truth of God into a lie and worshiped and served the creature more than the Creator, who is blessed forever. Amen. Goes on to say, God gave them over to a reprobate mind to do those things which are not convenient or normal. Say, that's exactly what you and I are seeing today in America. Foolishness of the churches. The horrible orgies that are going on today in the name of Christianity. When my wife and I were in Charlotte a few years ago, my wife had to take care of a business matter pertaining to a film. We walked by this beautiful big denominational church with two beautiful magnolia trees in the front and ivy growing up the brick. Church was over 200 years of age. Beautiful steeple, and there were the iron fences and the iron gates. And I noticed the bulletin board. Church school, 10 o'clock. Morning worship, 11 o'clock. Parentheses. Please note that this is now going to be permanent. We will now have our Vesper service at 4 o'clock instead of 6 o'clock in order that you might be able to attend the evening movie of your choice. That a fine how do you do? I was stricken. I didn't know that church had gone already. I saw an elderly gentleman sitting by the corner, by the fence, and I said, "Dear, I'm going to talk to this man while you go on with your activities." I walked up to him and I introduced myself, and he's 87 years of age. I said, "Sir, I've just read that bulletin board. Do you know anything about this church?" And he answered this way. He said, "Yes, son." He could say son, after all, he's 87. He said, "I was saved in that church 70 years or more. I heard Dwight L. Moody preach in this church. Heard Ira Sankey sing. You sang one of his songs tonight. I saw young people, elderly, children walk down the aisle. Get right with God. I have seen preachers go out of this church. Missionaries to the foreign field. Outstanding Christian doctors and lawyers and teachers and laymen of every description. My, we had a good time. But one day, a man slipped in. He didn't believe all this. He cut a corner here and he cut a corner here and he cut a corner here. And before you know it, this church is gone. And my wife and I, and our children, and our grandchildren, our great-grandchildren, we've all pulled out. We joined a little independent church out here near Charlotte. Say, that's sad. That's why I said yesterday, most churches today are social nightclubs. And you can see the inscription in the front of the church, Ichabod. The glory hath departed. Oh, how tragic. Then notice the last thing, the disinterest. She drew not near to her God. She hadn't drawn near to her yet. We are not drawing near to God in America. We're getting farther and farther and farther away. And by so doing, we've made it possible for those in governmental control to say, no Bible in school. No prayer in school. Listen, that's sad. I wish they'd be consistent, though. I remember I attended the session they had some years ago when I was up there at a meeting in Aberdeen, Maryland. I said to the pastor, "Let's go over to the House of Representatives and hear the deliberations and see what the vote is today." We went. We saw the liberals, the conservatives, and all the rest of them. And when we listened to those fellows get up and speak, we figured this doesn't look very encouraging to us. Looks like we're going to get whipped. And towards the last, Vinegar Mizell, used to play for the St. Louis Cardinals, the pitcher, was the representative Winston-Salem, North Carolina Congressional District, saved. He said, "Mr. Chairman, may I have the roster, please, for a moment?" He said, "I recognize the honorable congressman from whatever district it is in Winston-Salem. I'll allow you 10 minutes. The balcony was full of people. Vinegar Mazzell got up and said, "I am absolutely ashamed of you, my colleagues, today. I was born in a Christian home. Grew up with a fine Christian mother and daddy who taught me the ways, but I never got saved, and I went further and further away and got out of touch with God by the applause in the balcony." I said, "My, that looks good. I'm glad to see that kind of a response." He said, "I think we have been the most inconsistent government in the world. God's been good to us and provided for our needs, and we're doing our children an injustice when we take away from them the Bible and prayer. Why aren't we consistent? You have a coin in your pocket. What does it say? In God we trust. What does it say up there in the wall? It says, in God we trust. Are we going to treat our children like this? We continue this way, we'll have abortions, we'll have everything." You know, that was some speech. He got the applause of the Christian, but he got the boos of the enemy and the hisses. And I was mighty proud of him. And I thought, yes, it's all right to have a chaplain to open the sessions of Congress, and most of those prayers don't get any farther than the ceiling. It's all right to have chaplains in the Air Force and the Army and the Navy, but their prayers don't go any further either. Most of them. It's a shame. There's no interest today. How much interest do you and I have? Yeah, we get excited. Things are getting rough. Let's pray. We can do more than pray. Do like you did yesterday. I hope you've written these letters. I spoke my piece over J.C. Penney today.
1: Amen.
0: And I found out that the lady I spoke to said, "I'm disturbed, and there are a number of us in this store that don't like what's going to happen."
1: Amen.
0: You write a letter. Get that out. If you're interested in your city, your children, your church, you can at least do that if you can't preach.
1: Right.
0: Do other things. That's our day now.
1: Yes,
0: we don't have many laymen in this city of New Bern more than any other city that has enough courage to stand up and say, "You will not remain silent." Well, that's what's wrong with these. Now, I'll preach a little longer and I'll be through. You're responsive, though you're listening. I want you to notice that third verse. None of these four things could exist except for two things that cause it. Notice the third verse. Your country rises no higher than its leaders. It says her princes within her are roaring lions. Now, when do the lions and the tigers and the animals go out for their prey? At night, when it's dark. And they capture their prey. Do they wait until the morning to gnaw the bones? No, they start in immediately to poison, to grab, to destroy. And my, it's tragic when we see what leadership has done today in America. And I would venture to say I've looked over the congressional leaders in this Congress, and every one of them's religious. They've all got religion. They don't have Christ.
1: Amen.
0: And so, well, I'm religious. I'm doing all right. So on. You're a liar. You're a liar. You don't know what you're talking about. We ought to pray for our leaders. We need desperately men today and women that can take a stand for God and stand by America and pledge, I pledge allegiance to the flag of the United States.
1: Amen.
0: I pray to the Christian flag and for the Savior whose kingdom it stands. Notice the next verse. No church rises any higher than its preachers. What does it say? Her prophets are light, treacherous, frivolous people. What have they done? They've polluted the sanctuary. They've done violence to the law. When I had a chance to go to Glide Memorial Methodist Church, I've often thought, where would I be today? What would have happened to me and my wife? They polluted that sanctuary. When Bishop Pike was the host for Billy Graham's plans for the revival meeting in Cow Palace, after he'd been to New York, in a smoke-filled room of 1,500 people, Bishop Pike made a mockery of some of the things that had been going on in New York. We're going to change it in San Francisco. It's going to be different. It was. Yeah. Now, that's when Youth for Christ busted. Campus Crusade for Christ busted. All these groups gone. Have you ever heard any more of Youth for Christ? No, it's gone. What do you hear the Christian Businessmen's Committee? Hardly anything. They've become charismatic. Where are all these great institutions that were formed back in the 1940s? Ah, they got careless. They wouldn't listen to the voice of God. They wouldn't take correction. They wouldn't trust in the Lord. They wouldn't draw near to Him. What have we got today? Absolutely hardly a thing left. And when we speak out like this, your pastor and the rest of you, what do they say about you and me? You're too negative. You're so negative, you don't love anybody. Listen, if I saw somebody doing something to your pastor, I didn't like it, and I remained silent, I'd be guilty as they are. He's my friend. He's my colleague. I love him. I'm going to stand by him. We're negative. Listen, you can't be negative without being positive. You cannot be positive without being negative. Or it's both ways. I hate sin. That's negative. Anything wrong with that? But I love Jesus.
1: Amen.
0: Anything wrong with that? No. That's positive. And all these positive preachers, Norman Vincent Peale, Bob Shuler, with a $16 million church that went to pot and has poor acoustics and they don't know what to do. They didn't think positively, and that's why it's in the condition it's in. No, you're not supposed to think positively. Think on God's terms.
1: Amen. Amen. Yes, sir, you're right, brother.
0: Well, they pollute the sanctuary. Now what happens when all this takes place? Well, look at the last portion of the fifth verse. The unjust knoweth no shame. Any shame in America? Nudity.
1: That's right.
0: Pornography. Horrible, horrible groups. Michael Jones goes to Kansas City. 40,000 young people went crazy, bought tickets beyond my ability. My, they danced to the tune of the music, and he's become a popular god in the United States. The Beatles started. Elvis Presley, all the rest of them. And my, it's just captivated our thinking of our boys and girls and our youth. And my, they tell me in Memphis, you should see the tourists that come to Memphis hundreds of miles to see Elvis Presley's grave and cry. Better start weeping now about your sins, or it's going to be too late when you get to hell. It's going to be too late. Friends, I'm not playing with a broken record. I'm concerned. I'm grieved. As I have in my lifetime and some of you in your lifetime seen the degradation and shame that has gone to our country. Why? Because of this pulpit being neglected in the average church. Because of the preachers who do not believe in the cardinal doctrines of the Word of God. say you've got something here? I don't know how I can say it to you, but folks, this is a mission field.
1: Yeah, it is.
0: You've got thousands of people around here that are, oh yes, they have churchianity. They go to churches, but they're not getting the word. Now, why don't you become ambassadors to the foreign country?
1: Amen.
0: Why don't you make every application? Stand by the principles of the Word of God. Fill this place.
1: Yes.
0: Love each other.
1: Yes.
0: Fight this battle for Jesus. And God will do something. Now, you've got a good church here.
1: Yes.
0: I'm sure that you folks coming from the Free Will Baptist, I know many of your men. They were in my Preacher Boys class. They're over there in Nashville and other places. I've seen some just recently. I thank God for those that are true to God. But it hurts me when I see those that we've trained to preach the word, shoot the gospel gun, who today fire their guns against us. Well, they'll pay the penalty. We did the best we could, but we never expected to see so many Judases as the rest of the schools and the churches have had. I shouldn't use the word many, but we've got one would be too many. One would be too many. Well, I thank God tonight for the joy we have in the Lord. My friend, if there's anyone here tonight that isn't saved, you are in peril. And you see, wouldn't you think a lot of these folks that have been going to these other churches would say, well, I can't stand this. This is not what I heard when I grew up as a young boy, young girl. I like to find a church where I can go. Thank God for loyal men and women. For boys and girls that are not going to stand and do nothing, but are going to stand up for the truth. And I trust that you'll do that. I hope your heart's right with God. I hope you're listening to His voice. I hope you're willing to take the corrections of the Word of God and the preacher when he preaches. Steps on your toes, that's right. I've stepped on mine plenty of times too, and we need it stepped on. But let's trust in Him. Now let's draw near to Him. Our Heavenly Father.
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0: Open thou mine eyes, that I may behold wondrous things out of thy law. As we draw aside to the burning bush of God's holy word, may the Spirit of God bless this reading to be a lamp to your feet and a light to your path. The scripture reading is from the Authorized Version of the Bible.
1: The first book of the Kings, commonly called the third book of the Kings. Chapter 12. And Rehoboam went to Shechem, for all Israel were come to Shechem to make him king. And it came to pass, when Jeroboam the son of Nebat, who was yet in Egypt, heard of it, for he was fled from the presence of King Solomon, and Jeroboam dwelt in Egypt, that they sent and called him. And Jeroboam and all the congregation of Israel came, and spake unto Rehoboam, saying, Thy father made our yoke grievous. Now therefore make thou the grievous service of thy father, and his heavy yoke which he put upon us, lighter, and we will serve thee. And he said unto them, Depart yet for 3 days, then come again to me. And the people departed. And King Rehoboam consulted with the old men that stood before Solomon his father while he yet lived, and said, How do ye advise that I may answer this people? And they spake unto him, saying, If thou wilt be a servant unto this people this day, and wilt serve them, and answer them, and speak good words to them, then they will be thy servants forever. But he forsook the counsel of the old men which they had given him, and consulted with the young men that were grown up with him, and which stood before him. And he said unto them, What counsel give ye that we may answer this people who have spoken to me, saying, Make the yoke which thy father did put upon us lighter? And the young men that were grown up with him spake unto him, saying, Thus shalt thou speak unto this people that spake unto thee, saying, Thy father made our yoke heavy, but make thou it lighter unto us. Thus shalt thou say unto them, My little finger shall be thicker than my father's loins. And now, whereas my father did lay you with a heavy yoke, I will add to your yoke. My father hath chastised you with whips, but I will chastise you with scorpions. So Jeroboam and all the people came to Rehoboam the third day, as the king had appointed, saying, Come to me again the third day. And the king answered the people roughly, and forsook the old men's counsel that they gave him, and spake to them after the counsel of the young men, saying, My father made your yoke heavy, and I will add to your yoke. My father also chastised you with whips, but I will chastise you with scorpions. Wherefore the king hearkened not unto the people, for the cause was from the Lord, that he might perform his saying, which the Lord spake by Ahijah the Shilonite, unto Jeroboam the son of Nebat. So when all Israel saw that the king hearkened not unto them, the people answered the king, saying, What portion have we in David? Neither have we inheritance in the son of Jesse. To your tents, O Israel. Now see to thine own house, David. So Israel departed unto their tents. But as for the children of Israel, which dwelt in the cities of Judah, Rehoboam reigned over them. Then King Rehoboam sent Adoram, who was over the tribute, and all Israel stoned him with stones that he died. Therefore King Rehoboam made speed to get him up to his chariot to flee to Jerusalem. So Israel rebelled against the house of David unto this day. And it came to pass, when all Israel heard that Jeroboam was come again, that they sent and called him unto the congregation, and made him king over all Israel. There was none that followed the house of David, but the tribe of Judah only. And when Rehoboam was come to Jerusalem, he assembled all the house of Judah with the tribe of Benjamin, and 180,000 chosen men which were warriors, to fight against the house of Israel, to bring the kingdom again to Rehoboam the son of Solomon. But the word of God came unto Shemaiah the man of God, saying, Speak unto Rehoboam the son of Solomon, king of Judah, and unto all the house of Judah and Benjamin, and to the remnant of the people, saying, Thus saith the Lord, Ye shall not go up, nor fight against your brethren the children of Israel. Return every man to his house. For this thing is from me. They hearkened therefore to the word of the Lord, and returned to depart according to the word of the Lord. Then Jeroboam built Shechem in Mount Ephraim, and dwelt therein, and went out from thence, and built Penuel. And Jeroboam said in his heart, Now shall the kingdom return to the house of David. If this people go up to do sacrifice in the house of the Lord at Jerusalem, then shall the heart of this people turn again unto their Lord, even unto Rehoboam king of Judah. And they shall kill me, and go again to Rehoboam king of Judah. Whereupon the king took counsel, and made two calves of gold, and said unto them, It is too much for you to go up to Jerusalem. Behold thy gods, O Israel, which brought thee up out of the land of Egypt. And he set the one in Bethel, and the other put he in Dan. And this thing became a sin, for the people went to worship before the one, even unto Dan. And he made an house of high places, and made priests of the lowest of the people, which were not of the sons of Levi. And Jeroboam ordained a feast in the 8th month, on the 15th day of the month, like unto the feast that is in Judah, and he offered upon the altar. So did he in Bethel, sacrificing unto the calves that he had made. And he placed in Bethel the priests of the high places which he had made. So he offered upon the altar which he had made in Bethel, the 15th day of the 8th month, even in the month which he had devised of his own heart. And ordained a feast unto the children of Israel, and he offered upon the altar and burnt incense.
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0: The internationally known evangelist, Dr. Bob Jones Sr., during his earthly ministry, was one of God's great warriors for the faith.
1: My friends, you know, so many people say, quit your meanness and be a Christian. I've heard some people say, give up sin and take Christ. That's all right. People mean well by that. But that's not the true Bible approach. The Bible approach is a little different. It isn't quit your sin and accept Christ. It's accept Christ and quit your sin. It isn't quit your meanness and become a Christian. It's become a Christian and quit your meanness. The exhortations in the Bible about how to live are exhortations largely to Christian people. For instance, we read, let us lay aside every weight and the sin that doth so easily beset us, and let us run with patience a race that is set before us. Now that's addressed to Christian people who are in a race. They want to win a contest. He's talking there about people that go out and win a race to get a corruptible crown. He said, we Christians are in the business to, we're running a race to get an incorruptible crown. He's not talking about going to heaven. He's talking about a reward, a special reward given to people, Christian people, who keep their bodies under. That's addressed to Christians. Now, you don't hear God telling sinners to quit their sin. God gives the world certain commandments and their eternal moral principles that are given. For instance, God doesn't go up and down the country, as I've said many a time, telling the children of the devil how to live. You know, the Bible says we are children of God by faith in Jesus Christ. It's strange how this universal fatherhood of God idea of God abroad, it isn't in the Bible. There isn't one word in the Bible about it. The Bible says as many received him, to them gave he power to become the children of God. That's the word addressed to it. Even them that believe on his name. Now, we become a child of God when we accept Jesus Christ as a personal Savior. Then we move into the family of God. Now, God tells his children how to live. He tells them that they are witnesses and they let their light shine and they ought to live victorious lives and all that sort of situation. But God doesn't order the devil's children around. He tells the devil's children, now if you'll come on over here, I'll take you and save you and make you one of my children. And then I'll teach you how to live, see. Now that Paul went and preached to the Thessalonians, and the Thessalonians turned to God from idols, not from idols to God. They turned to God from idols. In other words, if you're going down a road to a certain place, and you want to go to the other place, that's just in the opposite direction, you simply turn around and start the other way. That puts you back on the place to which you were going. Now, the way to get rid of this sin problem is not just to saw a limb off of the tree of sin, give up some little habit. The way to do the thing is to just turn to Jesus Christ. That puts you back on sin. Now, the Thessalonians turned to God from idols to serve the true and living God. My, what a sweep Paul made there on the keys of the instrument. Turn to God from idols, that's conversion. Serve the true and living God, that's Christian service. Wait for his Son from heaven, that's Christian hope. Now you, if you are not right, should turn to God from idols. That's the beginning of the thing. Now you're not going to heaven because you're just going to quit certain things. You can spend your life sawing limbs off of the tree. That's not what's the matter with you. The trouble's with a tree. The Bible says that a corrupt tree brings forth corrupt fruit. You don't have to do anything to do wrong. Just let the tree bear its own fruit. If you're a sinner, you'll sin. If you're a liar, you'll lie. If you're a thief, you'll steal if you get a chance. If your heart's unclean, you'll do unclean things. If you're selfish, you'll love money. All a sinner has to do is to be natural. All the good things that you do as a sinner is more or less unnatural for you. Now, when you become a Christian, you get a supernatural experience. You get something in your heart. You love what you didn't used to love and hate what you didn't used to hate. And you get something inside of you that drives you down the road of God's purpose and God's way for your life. Now, we Christian people should lay aside the weeds and the birds that beset us. You know, some of us have faults. You know, if I'm running down this road with a grindstone under one arm and a jug of whiskey in the other hand, and the jug of whiskey is a sin and the grindstone's a weight, see, I say, well, I'm going to get rid of the jug of liquor, so I throw it down, but I still can't run because I've got a grindstone that's too heavy. I know a great many Christian people that have a lot of faults, see. Fellas say, well, that's just my way, but people think I'm mad when I'm not mad. Well, then you ought to change. If people think you're mad when you're not mad, you ought to change. That's a fault. You shouldn't make people think you're angry when you're not angry. You should change. You shouldn't be like that. If you have a fault, you should get rid of that. Anything that hinders you, doesn't matter what it is a Christian. Now, we Christians have things wrong with us. Sometimes we Christians do things we ought not to do. We shouldn't, but some of us do. Well, we get rid of the thing. Now, that's addressed to us. But now, you folks who are not right with God, what you ought to do is to get right. Now, all the things that you've been doing, you've just been doing naturally. That's all. You just went and did them. And if you didn't watch yourself, you'd do lots more mean things than you're doing. So the things that you do that you ought not to do, you do because you don't do what you ought to do. Now, God's way is to get right with God. A fellow said to me one time, he said, Dr. Bob, I was born wrong. Well, I said, you can be born again and born right this time. You can get a new birth. But a fellow said, you know, I just made that way. I just got the devil in me. Well, I know that. I know you have. But Jesus can cast out the devil. He can make you over again. I'm talking to somebody right now. You've said 1,000 times, I'm never going to do that thing again. I'm just not going to do this anymore. And you cried about it. Maybe you even told God you wouldn't do it. I'm just not going to do it anymore. But you went and did it. You're a slave. You're bound in the chains of slavery and sin. You're all tied up with the devil. Now, what you all do is get right with Jesus Christ. He can make you right. He can deliver you. He can set you free. He never saw anybody he couldn't set free. He waked up dead people and brought them out of the grave when he was here. You've been in the grave of sin sometimes, bound by the awful chains of the death of sin. You can be made free. I've seen Jesus do that 1,000s of times. Make folks over so completely, they never had any more trouble. Oh, I don't mean that it was easy all the time, but they got their victory. I'm talking to somebody right now that you're just as sure that you had a second birth as you're sure you had the first birth. Education won't save you. Education will press your pants and shine your shoes and comb your hair and dress you up so you can move around among people and make contacts. But you can be fixed up nicely and still have a mean heart. Did you know the meanest sinner in your town can dress up as well as the nicest fellow in town? You can dress a sinner up and walk down the street. You can't tell whether he's a Christian or a sinner. But he's got a heart in there that's wrong. The Bible says the heart is desperately wicked, the natural heart, which literally means incurably sick. Now, what you need is a new heart. Now, in religious services, we say, now, give your heart to God. Well, I know what we mean by that when we say give your heart to God, but that's not really Bible language. Son, give me thy heart is addressed to Christians or people who are right with God. God doesn't really want your heart if you're a sinner. He wants to give you a new heart. So if you come to Jesus, he'll give you a new heart. And a heart from sin set free. And then you can go out in the world and live right. You'll want to live right. You'll have power to live right. And you won't be doing the things you've been doing if you'll get right with God. Now notice this one verse before I close. He that is born of God does not commit sin. Now, the underlying Greek idea is this. Notice it now. He that is born of God does not practice sin. He cannot practice sin because his seed remains within him. That's the Greek idea. In other words, when you get this new nature, you get something in your heart, you just can't go on habitually like you've been going. So the things that you've been doing, you shouldn't do. You've been doing because you didn't have what you ought to have. If you'll do what you ought to do, get right with Jesus Christ, then you'll quit doing what you ought not to do. Now, that's God's method and God's process. You can restrain yourself and go ahead in this world. It's better to be moral than immoral. But that's not enough. You need Jesus Christ, and you can have him if you want him. He says, come unto me, all ye ends of the earth, and be ye saved. Our Father, help somebody to come to you and to trust you. And help him to yield himself to Christ. Somebody isn't right. And give victory through Jesus Christ to the defeated ones who have heard this message. We pray in the ever-precious name of the Lord Jesus Christ. Amen.
0: You've heard Dr. Bob Jones, Sr., internationally known evangelist, who during his earthly ministry was one of God's great warriors for the faith.
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0: 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And now our speaker for Forwarding the Faith, Dr. H.T. 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
1: Today on Forwarding the Faith, we call our attention to Psalm 127 in verse 3. Lo, children are an heritage of the Lord, and the fruit of the womb is His reward. This glorious hope concerning our children. We must carefully note the words of the psalmist. God in His providence gives mankind many material things, such as houses, lands, gold, silver. These are all part of a providential inheritance from the Lord. But children are also an heritage from the Lord, and the fruit of the womb is also His reward. These are living inheritances. Under the sun, these are the chief of all blessings. They come not from the power of nature and from a man's conversation with his wife or with a multitude of wives or concubines which Solomon had, but only from God's blessing. As an inheritance is not the fruit of a man's own labor, but the gift of his father, or rather the gift of God, both enabling and inclining his father to give it to him, so are children directly from the heavenly Father. They are not a reward of debt merited by good men, but a reward of grace. Jacob acknowledged when he returned to his homeland and faced Esau this very fact. When Esau asked, "Who are those with thee?" Jacob answered, "The children which God hath graciously given to me." And yet there is also in Psalm 127, verse 3, the implication in the Hebrew that children are an heritage belonging to the Lord. The story of Hannah and Samuel certainly gives forth this principle of truth. But I draw aside my words this morning to you, dear children who may be listening. You are our hope for the future of the spiritual legacy of these days in which we live. There are several truths that must be given to you as becoming the inheritance of the Lord. You who are from the Lord and belonging to the Lord. Oh, the days which you, dear children, face are days which we as parents have only feared would come. The signs in the sky of humanity are drawing nigh, and they will be yours to meet. Oh, we find that there are three basic principles that are needed for the future. The first is that you will need a discernment of the power and the provision of Christ's atonement for your soul and life and its immeasurable ability to get you through the darkest days victoriously. But there will be a second need. You will need a discernment of the age in which you live, and that will be through the light of the Scriptures. And third, you must pray to God for a discernment of your historical legacy, the scriptural bequest which has been left to you. Oh, I want you to know that this threefold discernment does not automatically come simply because you are born in a Christian home. I've known many young men and young ladies who were born in a Christian home, yea, even a preacher's home, who had a lot of Bible knowledge. Yet they personally, throughout their life, never came to this threefold discernment. But on the other side of this observation, I have known of a few who came from a drunkard's home, or even one born as the offspring of fornication, or others born in heretical homes. They were not born in what we would call godly homes. But in the good providence and grace of God, they were delivered from their past. And through a work of God, most unique pursuing heart for truth, it became evident in their lives. This observation must be made even in good homes where there seems to be hope that they will turn out all right. But this is a word today of warning. A word of hope is needed to any young person who may be attending a good church and coming from a good home, and the background was not one of spiritual dearth and desolation. And yet there are those who were born in spiritual dearth and desolation. But even in Christ, there is hope for a personal legacy to be given to them. It is also imperative to give this observation as a warning to all Christian young people who are born in a Christian home, that a persistent apathy of heart and spirit could cause forfeiture of such a needed discernment, and you go through life in a sadder plight than those born outside of a Christian home. Yet, we see that there needs to be the observation made concerning the wonder and the prerogative of God that He alone chooses the very seed and egg for our conception. He chooses the DNA structure. He chooses my soul. He chooses the family in which I was to be born. He chooses the generation in which I am to live. Some children are conceived and born in homes of great evil, debauchery, while others are born in better homes. Some are born in Muslim homes, Jehovah's Witness homes, Roman Catholic homes, Episcopalian homes, Methodist homes, Baptist homes, and even Pentecostal and Charismatic homes. But as we grow up, we must never curse God for the home in which we were born. For the compensating factor all children have is the prevenient grace of God and providences abounding as is needed. When Paul stood at Mars Hill, he stated that they should seek the Lord, if happily they might feel after Him and find Him, though He be not far from every one of us. Whether shepherds near or wise men afar, God's providence through the process of time will compass land and sea to bring a seeking heart to Himself. Now, there will be some of us who came to Christ having come to Him in a family of the scriptural legacy. Don't ever view it in comparison to the worldly families as if you have been restricted, cursed by such a legacy. Oh, dear young person born in a good home, don't despise it. Don't be ashamed of it when you're with others. Don't run from it. Don't let others intimidate you. Simply remember, God appointed you to be born in the legacy. Therefore, get in harmony with it. Submit to it. Fall in love with it. And yet be gently warned by it. For to whom much is given, much will be required. Yet others would say, well, I did not have that privilege. I was not born in a home where the legacy was given and acknowledged. Well, you might not have been born in the benefits and the privileges of a Christian home, but oh, if you surrender your life to God, you will be brought unto them. Oh, we've got to remember that some legacies are of the past or good, and they had the Word of God in support of them, while others did not have the Word of God. There was not the Christian environment. So I must be willing to lay hold of my biblical legacy. And if I didn't have a biblical legacy, I must embrace one that God could give to me now that could set the trend in my home for my children to be established in a biblical legacy. Oh, thank God today He can bring us into a biblical legacy, and it will be just as much yours as one born within the legacy. How this was true of the Gentiles who were born alienated from the commonwealth of Israel, and they were brought into the covenant through Christ. He is just as much our Savior as a Gentile as He is to the Jew. And if you are truly desiring this legacy, God will give you a spiritual father and mother within that legacy. But you, dear young people, who are in the families of the legacy, you have great and immeasurable privileges. Step into these privileges with a converted heart and cleanse from bitterness and evil surmisings against your parents and godly teachers. Then enter into God's calling for your life with the understanding that your unique, peculiar appointment in the body of Christ will be needed for the future. In our next broadcast, we want to bring a conclusion to this burden from Psalm 127, verse 3, of children who are born in our times, whether they were born in a godly home or not. In coming to Christ, we were born for such a time as this. We could have received a spiritual legacy through our parents, but if our parents did not know God, we could come to a spiritual legacy in accepting Christ as our Savior. May the Lord help us today to take advantage of being born in a good home. And if we were not, take advantage of what the grace of God can do now for your life in a biblical legacy.

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Spence, pastor and president of the Foundation's Ministries in Dunn, North Carolina. 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

0: Foundations Bible College in Dunn, North Carolina brings you this gospel broadcast with its founder, Dr. O. Talmage Spence. As a preacher of righteousness for more than 50 years, Dr. Spence proclaimed the conviction and compassion of the very Word of God. The Wonderful Word Hour is brought to you with the earnest prayer that the Bible will become dearer to the heart and that the spiritual warfare against sin and error will become stronger in the life. And now, here's a pointed message from the Bible by Dr. Spence.
1: Rejoice onward to meet the foe.
2: I read God's Word today from the prophet Habakkuk, the 3rd chapter, verses 17 through 19. Although the fig tree shall not blossom, neither shall fruit be in the vines, the labor of the olive shall fail, and the field shall yield no meat. The flock shall be cut off from the fold, and there shall be no herd in the stalls. Yet I will rejoice in the Lord. I will joy in the God of my salvation. The Lord God is my strength, and he will make my feet like hinds' feet, and he will make me walk upon mine high places. To the chief singer on my stringed instruments. The prophet Habakkuk is a most encouraging prophet. Among all of the Old Testament prophets, Habakkuk reveals the victory of God in the darkest of days. You will recall in the outset of his prophecy that he actually inquired of God without guile and without being brazen in his attitude, asking God to do something. In fact, the language of the first chapter of Habakkuk indicates that Habakkuk actually didn't believe God was doing anything at all in the midst of the trouble of the time. And God had to remind him that he was working. And much to the amazement of the prophet Habakkuk, God told him that he was working from a wind from the north, trouble from the north, that God was going to work down in the people, in their land, in their hearts. Habakkuk then said, I will stand upon my watch and see what God will say unto me in the midst of these times. After the great prophecy is over, we find a great paean in prayer and praise coming forth out of the heart of Habakkuk the prophet. He began to see in chapter 3 and pray that God would revive his work in the midst of the years of trouble, in the midst of the years that God would make known, and in wrath remember mercy. The little phrase, revive thy work in the midst of the years, in the midst of the years, in reality is a idiomatic phrase in the Hebrew language. In the midst of the years was that dry period of the year between the former and the latter rain. In the midst of the years, that's the hard period, the dry period, the time when it did not appear anything was happening in the seasons, and yet the crop was growing and things were going on, but it was in need of rain. After that prayer, he begins to talk about God coming down and plowing up the mountains and tearing out the rivers and great judgments trembling in the land. And he comes to the conclusion and he says, although the fig tree shall not blossom, neither shall fruit be in the vines, the labor of the olive shall fail and the field shall yield no meat. The flock shall be cut off from the fold and there shall be no herd in the stalls, yet I will rejoice in the Lord. I will joy in the God of my salvation. Oh, how every true Bible-believing Christian needs the encouragement of these words in our time. And I have been thinking a great deal about the last verse of Habakkuk recently, where he says, the Lord God is my strength, and he will make my feet like hinds' feet. I remember as a boy I heard a preacher in a rural church who spoke upon this text, and he interpreted it in a very elementary an illiterate way. He felt that the prophet Habakkuk was actually stating that men have hind feet, and they should stand upon their hind feet. And if they would stand upon their hind feet, true to God, God would bring the victory that was needed. Well, since that sermon as a boy, the uniqueness of his message and the complete inspiration of his thought gripped me as a child, and I have often wondered, where are the hind feet of a human being? Well, of course, I realized later that we actually do not have any hind feet, but that the hind in the Old Testament was an animal, a four-footed animal in the family of our deer and our doe, the buck, the doe. But this tender little animal, the hind, the prophet Habakkuk is using as a metaphor that throughout all of the troubles of our time, a time of drought, when the fig tree would not blossom, no fruit on the vine, the fields fail, and the stalls are empty, with no herd, no ox, no meat. He said, I will rejoice in the Lord God anyway. I will joy in the God of my salvation. And he actually brings out the powerful truth that God could make our feet in such a time strong, and that we would be like the feet of a hind, a beautiful, fleet-footed, tender animal, that in these days of apostasy in the 20th century, the Word of God assures us in these verses that we can be fleet-footed and run. This little animal called the hind. This was that little animal who was able to run anywhere, stand everywhere, and slip nowhere. Notice the wonder of this little animal. Without slipping and falling, he was able to accomplish his purpose in life. Without slipping and sliding, tumbling and rolling, getting off foot, getting off balance, this sure-footed little animal could walk upon the high places, could go through the mountains and the valleys, and be a triumphant walker, runner, in his own right. Oh, how we in our times, as born-again, Bible-believing Christians, called, dedicated, and hopefully consecrated by the power of the Holy Spirit to a ministry of the pure Word of God, that as a Biblicist and a separatist, without being an isolationist, we can be called to serve the Lord Jesus above the ecumenical clamor of life, the theological heresies, the apostates in pulpits and pews, the political failures and disappointments, that as a Christian we are called to run and walk like the hind. I think of other verses where he actually states, the psalmist says, I can run through a troop and leap over a wall. The Bible teaches our hands to war, so that a bow of steel is broken by our arms. So the psalmist says, he girdeth me with strength to do battle, so that we can run without slipping and falling. We live in a time of not only the apostasy of men and systems, but the failures of the preacher often in his pulpit. It is such a time of satisfying the itching ears of the people and preaching those things that give a plastic and placid life. Oh, how we need to run and not be weary, and walk and not faint, and like the hind, able to run anywhere, stand up for Jesus anywhere, and slip away in no instance of life. We can be strong. We can run without slipping and sliding and falling. How often it is that a Christian or a minister, their entire life is marred and scarred with the fact they do not know how to walk the Christian walk. They do not know how to live in the Spirit. They do not know how to pay their debts to gain a good testimony in their community, either through looseness of life, a frivolity and manner of life They lose the power of their testimony. They're not able to be honest and straightforward. They do not understand nor undertake the whole relationship of Jesus Christ in all of the compartments of life. I know of no verse of Scripture that preachers and church leaders need more than, "The Lord God is my strength, and He will make my feet like hinds' feet, and He will make me walk upon mine high places, so that we will neither slip nor slide nor fall." You will notice at the beginning of this third chapter of Habakkuk that he starts out with a note of instruction, a prayer of Habakkuk the prophet upon Shigionoth. This word Shigionoth has some mystery to it. They're a part of the names that are used as superscriptions for the Psalms in the Old Testament, which were notes of indication either to the choir leader or the instrumentalist or to the singer of the manner or mode in which they were to sing. Shigionoth, to the musician, to the singer, to the instrumentalist, upon the Shigionoth, a word heavily freighted in the minor key, the plaintive, mournful accommodation of understanding of mood and music. But as the prophet Habakkuk went on, he came to the concluding verse of this prayer and this descriptive expression of praise and this wonderful hope that although all fails on the horizontal, yet he will rejoice in the Lord God of his salvation. And he concludes his words with, "To the chief singer on my stringed instruments." The scholars of the Bible have contrasted Habakkuk 3:1 with 3:19. And although it seemed to be a mournful and plaintive cry in those dark days, in wrath to remember mercy, in the midst of the years, revive thy work, O Lord. Yet after going through a very sorrowful passage, a description of God's judgment in the earth that ultimately would come upon Judah for the Babylonian captivity through the army from the north of Nebuchadnezzar, yet he says, "Let us conclude these words, and may we move from the plaintive cry of the Shigionoth to the stringed instruments of the major key, the glorious treble voices, the high modulation of glorious joy and victory. May we not say these words any longer in plaintive cry, but in joyous victory over our enemies. May today God give us feet like hinds' feet, so that we'll not slip and slide and fall as we witness for the Lord Jesus Christ. In His name, amen."
1: The Lord has raised the foundations up.
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0: Word. May the Spirit of God bless this reading to be a lamp to your feet and a light to your path. The scripture reading is from the Authorized Version of the Bible.
1: The Epistle of Paul the Apostle to the Philippians, Chapter 3. Finally, my brethren, rejoice in the Lord. To write the same things to you, to me indeed, is not grievous, but for you it is safe. Beware of dogs. Beware of evil workers. Beware of the concision. For we are the circumcision, which worship God in the Spirit and rejoice in Christ Jesus and have no confidence in the flesh. Though I might also have confidence in the flesh, if any other man thinketh that he hath whereof he might trust in the flesh, I more. Circumcised the eighth day, of the stock of Israel, of the tribe of Benjamin, an Hebrew of the Hebrews. As touching the law, a Pharisee. Concerning zeal, persecuting the church. Touching the righteousness which is in the law, blameless. But what things were gained to me, those I counted loss for Christ. Yea, doubtless, and I count all things but loss for the excellency of the knowledge of Christ Jesus my Lord, for whom I have suffered the loss of all things, and do count them but dung, that I may win Christ and be found in him, not having mine own righteousness which is of the law, but that which is through the faith of Christ, the righteousness which is of God by faith, that I may know him and the power of his resurrection and the fellowship of his sufferings, being made conformable unto his death, if by any means I might attain unto the resurrection of the dead. Not as though I had already attained, either were already perfect, but I follow after, if that I may apprehend that for which also I am apprehended of Christ Jesus. Brethren, I count not myself to have apprehended, but this one thing I do, forgetting those things which are behind and reaching forth unto those things which are before. I press toward the mark for the prize of the high calling of God in Christ Jesus. Let us therefore, as many as be perfect, be thus minded. And if in anything ye be otherwise minded, God shall reveal even this unto you. Nevertheless, whereto we have already attained, let us walk by the same rule, let us mind the same thing. Brethren, be followers together of me, and mark them which walk so as ye have us for an ensample. For many walk, of whom I have told you often, and now tell you even weeping, that they are the enemies of the cross of Christ, whose end is destruction, whose God is their belly, and whose glory is in their shame, who mind earthly things. For our conversation is in heaven, from whence also we look for the Savior, the Lord Jesus Christ, who shall change our vile body, that it may be fashioned like unto his glorious body, according to the working whereby he is able even to subdue all things unto himself.
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0: We now bring you the Providence Pulpit with Pastor Oscar Coggin. May today's message be used of the Lord to show the truth concealed within His Word, and in His book revealed, you see the Lord. And now, Pastor Coggin.
1: Let me welcome you to Providence Pulpit. Once again, we want to go back to Romans chapter 12. Last week, we looked at verses 1 and 2, but we only really did verse 1. So we're going to go back this morning and pick up verse 2. I beseech you, therefore, brethren, by the mercies of God, that you present your bodies a living sacrifice, holy, acceptable unto God, which is your reasonable service. Be not conformed to this world, but be transformed by the renewing of your mind, that you may prove what is that good and acceptable and perfect will of God. Father, would you bless our time together today around thy precious and holy word? We ask His Father in Jesus' name, amen. As we come now to this passage of Scripture in Romans chapter 12, 1 and 2, I think chapter 12, verse 1 and 2 become a pinnacle of what God has done in our life from verses 3 through chapter 8. God has unfolded His plan of salvation to us from chapter 3, and now He brings this sanctified life in Jesus Christ to the forefront. This now becomes what is the norm for the child of God. This is not the abnormal. This becomes His life. This becomes His walk. This becomes what He thinks about. It's what He goes to bed with at night on His mind. It is what He goes to bed with at night on His heart. It is what He does throughout the day. All of these things now that culminate in the atoning work of Jesus Christ as we look forward to the return of our Lord. And Paul says that we're to present our bodies in verse 1. What is this, folks? This is a yielding of our heart, of our lives, of our will, and ourself to the Lord. It is just like our Lord willing to go to the cross. There was no battle in His soul not to go. There was no battle between He and the Father not to go. I love Psalm 22. It's one of my most favorite psalms in the Bible. And it talks about the Lord in His death, that He had to absolutely lap up the dust of death. I mean, He had to drink every dreg of it. He had to pay for the sin of humanity. His blood had to flow. It had to be shed. There are five wounds in our Lord, even I believe today in heaven. And as we look at this lamb slain from the foundation of the world, this is what we're going to see in glory. I don't know how the glorified body of our Lord will look in heaven, but I do believe that one of the glories of it will be these five wounds. You think, how in the world can we have a view of that being glorious? Because folks, to be quite honest with you, it's the only entrance that we're going to have into heaven. We were only healed by His stripes of our sins, depravity and degradation. It is the only hope that we have in His sacrificial life. I think quite often how our Lord, like that ram, like those doves that were tied, especially the ox and the ram, the larger animals, tied to the horns of that brazen altar and consumed by that fire. Folks, listen to me. This is our life today in Christ Jesus. We are to be consumed by the fire of the Lord in our soul. This is why Paul says that we're to yield our bodies a living sacrifice, and they are to be holy. That now is the theme. It is the heartbeat. It is the project, any word you want to use, of my life now. I want to be holy. I want to keep the law of God. I want to keep His word. I want my life to be lived for Him. And I want the holiness of Jesus Christ to be seen in me. When we talk about we want Christ to be seen in us, do you realize that's what you're asking? That the holiness, and this word holy, we can dissect it. We are set apart. But as we make this operation on the word holy, we are set apart. We are giving our life to Christ. We are yielding our heart in His will for my life, to go where He would have me to go, to do what He would have me to do. And not only in that context, but the context of just living life, living life. If I look out across the horizon of life, I will be so discouraged. The churches today have forsaken the true gospel. We have an ecumenical movement. The key is, let's bring everybody together. We're going to do just fine. Your God might be different from my God, but we're going to all meet at the same spot. Well, that's a lie from hell. That's not true. Unless your Christ is the Christ of the Bible, then you have no Christ. There is no other Christ. Everything is an antichrist. And so my heart, my will, myself, my emotions, my intellect need to be holy unto the Lord, which will be acceptable unto Him, which will bring glory unto Him. And folks, it's my reasonable service. This word service is for worship. Our life is to be a life of worship. I don't think that we meditate on that enough. I certainly find myself quite guilty of that from time to time. Lord, I really need to be worshiping You while I do this. God, while I undertake this task, whether I cut my grass, whether I water my flowers, whether I go make a visit to a shut-in, whether I'm preparing a message, whatever the Lord has appointed for me that day, in my life, in my heart, should be this service of worshiping the Lord. To be able to have this vertical relationship in life. Don't look out across the horizon. There's nothing good there. The churches are gone. The politicians are gone. Sad to say, our beloved America is now post America as you and I know it. So I've got to look up. But it's more than just looking up. It's a gazing with a heart. Oh, this is my God. This is my Lord. And I need to be conformed, not to this world, not to this age. I'm not to be put into the mold of it, but I am to be transformed by the renewing of the mind. What is this? This is a mind that is going to be renovated. It's going to be a mind of making over to think spiritually and with the mind of God. That's what this renewing of your mind is, that I think like God. I love the book of Philippians. It is this mind of Christ. Be like-minded. I love it when Paul talks about that Christ has apprehended him. He's seeking to apprehend Christ. He's pressing toward the mark of the prize of the high calling of Jesus, which is in Jesus Christ. Folks, I'm telling you, our eyes, the eyes of our heart, the eyes of our mind, the life that we live, the air that we breathe, the steps that we take, all of them collectively should be worshiping God. You say, well, preacher, am I to walk around and just kind of hum and mumble a prayer and have a monk-like attitude? Absolutely not. God does not forbid His children to live. God does not forbid His children to live life, to enjoy life that God has given him. But we have got to understand something. My life cannot become the life of King Solomon. You know, when he wrote the book of Ecclesiastes, you know, folks, in some ways, it's a sad, pitiful book. Because here we have a man that God spoke to twice. We know twice because the Bible tells us. He was a man who had wisdom. He was a man that God blessed him with many things. And his name means peaceable. He's beloved of God. But he forsook God for strange women. And they destroyed his fellowship. They destroyed his worship. And he worshiped other gods. He built temples for other gods. Strange wives took his heart away, and he lost the joy of his life. And when he wrote the book of Ecclesiastes, what was the mood of it? Just life under the sun. And what is this? It's the vanity of vanities. You see, folks, this is why people today are in such great despair. Such hopelessness reigns in the lives of people because they don't know anything other than life under the sun. And the Lord wants us to have a life that is more abundant in Him. Can I live this life? Can I walk this life and have this mind of Christ? And can I prove? Can I test? Can I judge what is that good and what is acceptable and what is perfect will of God? Yes, I can. Yes, I can. That you may prove, that you might put it to the test, that it might be in your heart. You're judging it. Oh, this is good. This is acceptable. And this is the perfect will of God. This is a communion. This is fellowship with God. This is that life that is more abundant. And this is a radiant life that people see Christ in me. Oh, may we lay hold of it. May we yield our lives and walk on with Christ. And folks, we have to understand as we close the message today, there is an adversary. There is an opponent, the devil, as a roaring lion who seeks to devour us. There is a world that truly does hate it. They have no use for a godly man. They can tolerate the Christian, in quotes, that lives like they live. They can tolerate that man. They can tolerate his hypocrisy. They see it for what it is. But that man that walks holy, that man who walks in the will of God, that man who walks in the service of his Lord, that man will have confrontation. Yes, he will. But he must keep his eyes upon the Lord, looking for the glorious return of our Savior. And may he find us faithful when he comes again. May God bless you today. In Jesus' name, amen.
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0: This is Landmark Christianity. Landmark Christianity is a program dedicated to the proclamation of the gospel by God's men of the past. The man of God cries as Naboth of old, "The Lord forbid it me, that I should give the inheritance of my fathers unto thee." As saints bound for heaven, God's men proclaim the landmarks of historic Christianity. Stay tuned for a message that will inspire your soul in the quest for heaven. Today's message is by Dr. Gilbert Stenholm, who served for over 50 years in various ministerial capacities, including Bible teacher and evangelist, before going home to be with the Lord in 1989. The message we will hear now is entitled, "Disobeying, Disregarding, Distrusting, and Disinterested," and was preached in the year 1984.
1: Now will you turn with me to a passage that you very rarely ever read, Zephaniah, 3rd chapter, beginning with the first verse. "Woe to her that is filthy and polluted, to the oppressing city. She obeyed not the voice. She received not correction. She trusted not in the Lord. She drew not near to her God. Her princes within her are roaring lions. Her judges are evening wolves. They gnaw not the bones till the morrow. Her prophets are light. And treacherous persons," another word for that is frivolous persons, "her priests have polluted the sanctuary. They've done violence to the law. The just Lord is in the midst thereof. He will not do iniquity. Every morning doth he bring his judgment to light. He faileth not. But the unjust knoweth no shame. I've cut off the nations. Their towers are desolate. I made their streets waste that none passeth by. Their cities are destroyed, so that there is no man, that there is none inhabitant. And I said, surely thou wilt fear me. Thou shalt receive instruction, so the dwelling should not be cut off. Howsoever I punished them, but they rose early and corrupted all their doings." Now I quoted yesterday morning when the Lord said, "I will make of thee a great nation. I'll bless them that bless thee. I'll curse them that curse thee. These shall all the nations of the earth be blessed." Now, these are not the Amorites, the Moabites, and all the rest of them. These are the Israelites that God chose to be his people. And they utterly failed him. And they went the wrong direction. Now, the outline is in the second verse. 4 points. Notice the disobedience. She obeyed not the voice. The disregard, she received not correction. The distrust, she trusted not in the Lord. And the disinterest, she drew not near to her God. How tragic. How tragic. Now, we find it the same way today in America. Now, I take maybe a liberty of saying this. Now, God has called you and me as a church here to be a spokesman for God. There are not many voices speaking today in America. Nationalism, communism, liberalism, socialism, humanism, charismatics, and all the rest of them, they're all voices. There's something wrong with their voices. It doesn't strike the right tune. It's out of sort. It doesn't make a clear voice. And as a result, it's an easy prey for the wolves and the lions to gnaw the bones and grab the prey. And they don't wait until the next morning to get rid of the bones. They eat immediately and destroy. Now, this was during a time of a so-called revival. Josiah. Really, it was not a real revival. It was kind of an outward appearance. where they knew they were in trouble, so that they wanted to make certain things right with God, and on an outward appearance it seemed to be a revival, but it wasn't. A revival is not just being happy and singing and all that. Revival is the heart getting right with God. I noticed then the first thing, she obeyed not the voice. Now there's only one voice tonight, and that's the voice of God. By the way, will you turn with me to Deuteronomy, the 11th chapter? I want you to notice the 26th and the 27th and 28th verses. Behold, I set before you today a blessing and a curse. A blessing if ye obey the commandments of the Lord your God, which I command you this day. A curse if ye will not obey the commandments of the Lord your God, but turn aside of the way which I command you this day to go after other gods which ye have not known. Then turn with me to Jeremiah, the 3rd chapter. Notice the 21st and the 22nd verses. A voice was heard upon the high places, weeping and supplications of the children of Israel, for they have perverted their way. They have forgotten the Lord their God. Return, ye backsliding children, and I'll heal your backslidings. Behold, we've come to thee, for thou art the Lord our God. Then notice the 24th verse. For shame hath devoured the labor of our fathers from our youth, their flocks and their herds and their sons and their daughters. The next verse. We lie down in our shame, and our confusion covereth us, for we've sinned against the Lord our God, we and our fathers from our youth even unto this day, and have not obeyed the voice of the Lord our God. Say, there's plenty of warning in the Bible how to listen to the voice of God. But men today want to live their own way, do as they please. Now, you can't please to do right unless you do the right thing. And they absolutely discarded the Lord, wouldn't listen to him. He took them out of the land of Egypt. They cried. They were in captivity. They were slaves to Pharaoh. And they wanted to get out of there. Well, the Lord listens to us. If we call on him and we are sincere, he's going to do what we can if it's his will and purpose. And they wanted to get out of that land. God had raised up a man by the name of Moses. And he was a man for that hour. You know, God always has a man ready at the darkest time of history. He led them on. And as they were traveling to the promised land, God gave them manna from above. They had water to drink, quenched their thirst. The army was pursuing them. But who was their general? God. When they got to the waters, what are we going to do? The Lord just parted the waters. You know, if the Lord could create us everything out of nothing, he can certainly part the waters. God never made a mistake. Perhaps you heard about the preacher that was talking about the Lord and the great things he did. He said, you know, the Lord did just about everything perfect. He made a few mistakes. He said, you see that great big watermelon on the ground and that little vine? And that little acorn on a giant oak tree. You know the Lord made a mistake. He should have put the acorn on the little ground, vine, and the watermelon up on the tree. Just then, an acorn fell down, hit him on the nose, and he said, my Lord, what if that had been a watermelon? Now, the Lord had sense. He knew what he was doing. He's never made a mistake. And when he called on the Israelites to be his spokesman and carry on in the presence of the enemies of God, he meant that. Now, in a way, he's called on you and me to be his spokesman. To travel on the way to the promised land. Isn't that going to be wonderful? But are we going to complain and get discouraged and listen to other voices while we're on the journey? I hope not. We've got everything here to help us. There's not one thing in the Word of God that's going to hurt us. Everything to help us. And the voice is there, and still we won't listen. You know, I've thought about all the climate. You know, God speaks through His creation. St. Helens, up in Washington. The volcanoes. My, what damage it did. People were buried underneath the ashes. Forests were absolutely ripped down. Did that awaken America? No, that hasn't done a thing. That thing in Hawaii, my, all that lava that we see pouring out, going up hundreds of feet and going down towards the cities, it may not be long until soon they'll go right into the towns and hundreds of people will perish. Say, God's speaking and we will not listen. Earthquakes, tornadoes, floods, fires. How ironic yesterday, the Lord's Day. The Canterbury Temple, the big church in London, the lightning struck and caught fire, and it's going to cost over $1 million in 5 years to get that place, Westminster Abbey, back in normal again. And they said in the news today that maybe God did that because there's been a couple of preachers that in the Anglican Church that have said, well, we don't believe there's a God, and we don't believe in the virgin birth, and we don't believe in this and that. Well, maybe the Lord gave him a little lightning yesterday. I am the Lord thy God. Thou shalt have no other gods before me. Say, what is it going to take to arouse our nation and the world to get back to God? She obeyed not the voice. Turn to 2 Corinthians, the second chapter. For to do this, and also did I write that I might know the proof of you, whether ye be obedient in all things. Now God tests you and me. How obedient are we to that voice? Now, if you're a prayer warrior and you believe in praying, you talk to Him this morning. Or you talk to Him sometime today. Thank God I had an opportunity to talk to my Lord this morning. Side of my bed, the sun was coming out. Beautiful morning. I thanked Him today for the blessings of yesterday. Thanked Him for the food we had to eat, for the friends we have, for a church that stands true to God, and for the dear friends I've met. Why, it's good to talk to Him. I didn't talk to a dead person.
2: Right. Amen.
1: I talked to a living Savior.
2: Amen.
1: Are you talking to Him? Are you listening to Him? I'm afraid we're having an awful time in this country to convince people that God is alive. And He's listening, and He wants us to ask Him when we have a need. Israel, why do you want to be like the Israelites, rather like the Amorites and the Moabites and the Hittites and all the rest of the ites? What are they going to offer you? They're pagan. They're anti-God. They have their social activities. They have their business and all the rest of it. Why, we'd like to marry their daughters and their sons. We'd like to be like the enemy. Oh, how foolish. Watch out. Well, they didn't. And my, the horrible things that have happened to that nation from this day. But you know, isn't it interesting that God hasn't forgotten them? He's still with them. How in the world? By the way, let me bring this up. You know, I was thinking, how in the world could 2 million Jews a few years ago conquer Afghanistan, Saudi Arabia, Egypt, Lebanon, Jordan, just to name a few, that represented 330 million people, and whip them in 6 days.
2: Amen.
1: Have you thought about that?
2: Yes, sir.
1: Amen. That's as great as any Old Testament story you ever heard.
2: Amen.
1: In the 1900s, destroyed the air forces, the tanks, boats, everything. 2 million people, and those weren't all men. How'd they do it? God.
2: Amen.
1: And he spoke to them, and they are not yet thanking him for the victory. And God's been good to us and supplied our needs and has done everything we could for us. And well, we close our ears and our eyes and we do nothing. They obeyed not the voice. And my, I get so tired of hearing all this business about humanism. We ought to be good to humanity. Well, a Christian's always good to others.
2: Right.
1: Whether they're enemies or not. But this humanism, you know, if you give philanthropically, you're a good Christian. If you'll say nice things, you're a fine Christian. If you'll do this, that's just works. Christian ought to be doing all these fine things. But this humanism has about destroyed this nation. Then notice something else. Second, her disregard. She received not correction. Boy, is it hard to be corrected. You know when it starts? When we're born. You notice a baby, just a few days old, cries, not satisfied. As they get a little older, they get worse and worse. And that's why I don't believe that there's a spark of divinity in every human soul that's born. In sin did my mother conceive me. We've all sinned and come short of the glory of God. And the only time you get a spark of divinity when you get saved. Become a new creature in Christ. Old things pass away. Behold, all things become new. Let's turn to Jeremiah again. You know, Jeremiah was living during this time too, so he saw plenty. Fifth chapter. Notice the notice the third verse of the fifth chapter of Jeremiah. O Lord, are not thine eyes upon the truth? Thou hast stricken them, but they have not grieved. Thou hast consumed them, but they have refused to receive correction. They have made their faces harder than a rock, and they refuse to return. Doesn't that sound like current literature? Exactly what's going on today. Notice the seventh verse. How shall I pardon thee for this? Thy children have forsaken me and sworn by them that are no gods. When I had fed them to the full, then they committed adultery and assembled themselves by troops in the harlots' houses. How wicked. How wicked. The churches today are in the same condition. Same condition. Notice the 23rd verse of that fifth chapter. But this people hath revolting and a rebellious heart. They are revolted and gone what? And gone. Gone. And I believe it's in the 9th chapter of Deuteronomy. It says, and you've been rebellious from the very day I knew you. Tragic. And that's what we're seeing today. Now, I think we appreciate correction. We ought to take correction from the Lord. Now, I told you about my daddy. My daddy was a disciplinarian. He didn't have much opportunity in schooling when he came from Sweden. He went into work right away, and I know he didn't know what a pronoun was, or an adverb, or a complex sentence, or anything else, but he knew the Lord, and he had discipline. And I always thought he used to spank me morning, noon, and night, whether I did anything or not, just on general principles. But one day he said to my mother, Mother, I want Gilbert today to cut the lawn and trim the hedges and get the weeds out. Well, I'd heard of that before, and he knew my ways. And I'll inspect it when I get back. You understand, son?
3: Yes, sir.
1: Well, about 10 o'clock, my mother said, son, when are you going to start your work? Remember now, you've got to get that accomplished before 5 o'clock. I said, mother, quit fussing at me. Now, she wasn't fussing, but I considered it a correction. I didn't like it. We went to have lunch, and she said, son, don't you think you better start pretty soon? I said, mother, I'll do it. Please, don't fuss at me about it. About 2 o'clock, she said, do you realize you've reached the point of no return? About 5 o'clock, I saw a car coming down the street. I recognized the occupant. My dad. Where shall I hide? No use. Find me. So I got ready. And he took me into the bathroom. That was the headquarters for an operation that I was to receive without local anesthetic. And I saw that belt on the wall. Seen it before. He said, son, what's it going to take to get you to behave? This isn't the first time I've had to spank you. Mother says you've been absolutely rude to her. Wouldn't be willing to be corrected. And then he made that very profound statement. Son, this is going to hurt me worse than it does you. And I thought, there's something wrong there. How can it hurt him worse than it does me? I'm going to be the recipient. Then he gave me the operation without that local anesthetic right on the Western Hemisphere. That's where the sun sets. Did I learn a lesson? Oh, for a few days, did it again. I got married, I had a little boy. And I remember I'd give him orders and I'd say, now son, I want you to do that. And I'd come home and he hadn't done it. And I said, come on in the bedroom. That was headquarters for him. And I would lock the door because he had a black German shepherd. I couldn't take care of him and my son. I said, sit down. What are we going to do with you, son? Mother and I have told you many times, you ought to do what we tell you to do and get it accomplished. And son, this is going to hurt me worse than it does you. And I see that look on his face as if to say, something's wrong in Denmark. And I gave him a spanking. But you know, how many times has the Lord told us what to do? And we won't do it. We rebel. We don't want to be corrected. We don't want anybody to tell us what to do. And we absolutely ignore his order and his precepts and his standards. And I wonder if it doesn't hurt him worse than it does us. Rude, crude, rough, rebellious. My, how the devil likes to destroy us. That's what happens. You know, it's better to obey than to sacrifice. Samuel said to Saul, Saul, the Lord told me to tell you something. He wants you to go down and utterly destroy the Amalekites, Agag the king, and all that he possesses. He went. Did he accomplish what he was supposed to do? He did not. When he came back, they heard the bleating of the sheep, the lowing of the cattle, dead giveaway. Samuel said, Saul, what do I hear here? Did you not carry out the orders that I gave you, that God gave to me? Well, the people wanted the best of the flock, the best of the herd, and I let them do it. Saul, that was your downfall. And my, the horrible thing in his final days, where did he go? He went to see a witch. What's God going to do to me? What's going to be the outcome? How tragic. Say, Samson, you're strong. Your long hair represents the Nazarites. And your strength is going to be revealed by your testimony among the pagans. Well, there's a woman. Buddy, tell me, how come you're so strong, buddy? Tell me your secret. Well, he told the secret. He lost his power. Became blind. What a way to go. Now let me say something here. I think the tragedy of our hour in America right now is the way the pastors, the deacons, and Sunday school teachers are being put on the shelf because they've disobeyed God. Now, I've been in Christian work long enough to know, and I've contacted many preachers and missionaries and others, and I believe I could write a book tonight of at least 250 preachers I know that had to quit the ministry because of immorality. Didn't want to be corrected. Didn't want anybody to tell them what to do. And today we're seeing the horrible, horrible epidemic that's broken loose, not in the pulpit only, but in the pew. Yes. Refuse to take correction.
2: Yes, right.
1: And oh, how terrible it is these days. Scares you. Why, I think of Chuck Templeton. Chuck Templeton was a pastor up in Canada, tremendous personality, outstanding preacher, far better than Billy Graham ever was or Jack Schuller. And my, the audiences he had in the big stadiums during the time of this great upsurge we had when Youth for Christ was on fire for God, Christian Businessmen's Committee, all these groups, and Chuck Templeton probably had the finest poise in the pulpit. And he was a pulpiteer, and he could preach. Might have come down the aisles by the hundreds. Young people going to mission field, into Christian work, into Christian activities. My, we were thrilled. Somebody said, Chuck, you need more education. Why don't you go to Princeton Seminary? You'll have more influence, more contacts. You'll be a polished preacher. Well, other friends said, hey, wait a minute, Chuck, be careful. That's not God's will. You better not. They'll kill you spiritually. Oh, no, no, not me. I'm prepared to face the onslaughts. I'm well equipped. I've had the experience of Youth for Christ. I've had all these hundreds of young people that have been down the altar to get saved and answer God's call for full-time service. No, they won't hurt me. I'll hope I can convert them. He went against the wishes of many of his dear friends. Others encouraged him to do so. When he got through as a member of the student body of Princeton Seminary, he made an enviable record, yes. But he was made the secretary of the Presbyterian Church and the National Council of Churches. He'd go around preaching some more in these same places, and the young people that got saved in his ministry would say, is that our spiritual dad? Is that the man that led us to Christ? Something's wrong. Soon he quit. Went to New York City, became a disc jockey for a big radio station in New York, and then he wrote scripts for Jackie Gleason's TV broadcast. Hey, Chuck, where are you going? Watch out. He didn't want to be corrected. He's reached his zenith. Well, it wasn't long until he got rid of his wife. It wasn't long until he married a blues singer with rock and roll. Had a TV broadcast in Canada. And 2.5 years ago, I was listening to the morning broadcast called the Today News broadcast. You've seen that. And I didn't get the first portion of it, so I saw this fellow with a big turtleneck sweater, long hair and a big beard. I thought to myself, who is that? In a little while, that Pauline, what's her name, that blonde girl said, weren't you at one time Mr. Templeton, Vice President of Youth for Christ International with Billy Graham? Mm-hmm. Well, how do you stand between, what's your standing with Billy Graham? He said, we're poles apart. Poles apart, that's interesting. Well, Mr. Templeton, what is your theology? He said, I have no theology. I am an avowed agnostic. Yeah, that came from the lips of Chuck Templeton. What was he doing up in New York at that particular time?

0: is gone. The last thing, when he said, accepted the invitation by the Soviets in Moscow to come and be their guest. And when he arrived in Moscow, he said, I have found more liberty among the Christians in Moscow than I've ever seen in the United States. Mr. Graham, that's an absolute falsehood. You've not been willing to take correction for a number of years. When we told you the direction you're gone, you've been on Hee Haw's program, you've been on Jack Benny's program, you've been on Jack Parr's program, you've been on Johnny Carson's program, you've got to be footsie-footsie with Cardinal Cushing, Kennedy's cardinal, you were with Cardinal McIntyre in Pennsylvania, Cardinal Strict in Chicago, and Bishop Kennedy out in California, and you gave an honorary degree through Dr. Howard White of Baylor University to Mr. Cecil B. DeMille, who made Ten Commandments, which makes Moses a playboy. Say, friends, that's why our seats are vacant.
1: Yes, sir, you're right. Yeah.
0: That's why our churches are gone. Now, I'm not playing a record over and over and over. What I'm telling you is the truth. And there aren't very many today in the pulpits of our country that are taking a stand for the Lord. They don't want to be corrected. I've got a millionaire who sits over there. He's got the best pocketbook you ever saw. There's a lady over there that I'm waiting for her to die because I'm sure she's going to leave us in her will. Better be careful. By the way, I'm mighty glad to be here tonight. I'm a senior in high school, in college. Dr. Bob said to me, Gilbert, Dr. McPheeters, Glide Memorial Methodist Church will be here in a few weeks and interview four or five of you fellows to be his assistant at Glide Memorial Methodist Church in San Francisco. He wants a good soul winner. That sounds strange, doesn't it? Dr. McPheeters was a good man. Mrs. Glide had given millions of dollars to foreign and home missions, helped build that big church. I wasn't a Methodist. In those days, we didn't have the line of demarcation like we do now. Methodism was the biggest in our student body when I was in school. Think of it. I don't know if we got two or three now, maybe. Well, I was proud to be able to be interviewed by Dr. McPheeters, a very fine, distinguished gentleman, loved the Lord. He said, now, boys, I have already rented out property at the fairgrounds. Next year is going to be the World's Fair in San Francisco, and I've already got the grounds, and I'm going to put up a booth. I'm going to give out gospel tracts. I'm going to play the good old hymns of the church, and I'm going to win souls on the fairgrounds. Then I want you to be my assistant to my young people to get them right with God, and we're going to have a spiritual church. Well, wouldn't you thought that was a great thing?
1: Yes.
0: Well, I don't know why he did it, but he asked me if I'd accept the opportunity. Well, I said, Dr. McPheeters, I don't feel worthy of it. I appreciate it, but I'd like to take it on the basis of a 6-month probation. He said, why is that? I said, well, maybe if after 6 months, I may not be the one that you feel would fit into this situation. And you may not feel that I'm the one qualified. He said, well, that's fair. So I made my plans to go. About 4 weeks later, Dr. Jones had forgotten about all that. He said, Gilbert, I want to ask you a question. Would you like to stay with us? Bob and I have talked it over. Our school's growing. We're going to have bigger enrollment. We're going to have to expand. We want to train our own men. Yes. By the way, that's one of the best things he ever did.
1: Amen.
0: And I said, Dr. Bob, I appreciate that, but I've already accepted an invitation from Dr. McPheeters. He said, I'd forgotten about that, but I had to write him a letter. I said, Dear Dr. McPheeters, I want to know all the details. By the way, I wanted to tell you, Dr. Jones asked me if I'd stay school. I got a letter back immediately. My, what a surprise. Dear Gilbert, I appreciated getting your letter, and I can't think of anything better than being with a man like Dr. Bob. And if you want to stay with him, and I'd suggest you do that. If I were you in shoes, I'd do it. And I'll try to find another young man to work with me, and we'll still be good friends. But if you still want to come, the door's open.

0: I ran as fast as I could to Dr. Bob. I said, would you read this letter? He said, what would you like to do? Could I stay? He said, sure. Boy, am I glad I did. You know why? The Glide Memorial Methodist Church is the headquarters for all lesbians, prostitutes, hippies, and California West Coast. Every Sunday in the morning, afternoon, and night, they dance up and down the floor. They have the dance orchestra. They get drunk. They dope. All those horrible orgies going on nearly every day. There's a police department coming to arrest somebody at Glide Memorial Methodist Church, and that pastor's as radical as they make them. I'm glad I'm here tonight.
1: Amen.
0: The Lord spoke to me. I thank God for it.
2: Yes, sir.
0: Notice the next thing, the distrust. She trusted not in the Lord. Just go to Jeremiah again. 5:21-26. I may have already asked that, didn't I? Let me read it again, though. 21st verse of the 5th chapter. Jeremiah, hear now this, O foolish people, and without understanding, which have eyes and see not, which have ears and hear not. Fear ye not me, saith the Lord. Will ye not tremble at my presence, which have placed the sand for the bound of the sea by a perpetual degree that it cannot pass it? And though the waves thereof toss themselves, yet can they not prevail. Though they roar, they cannot pass over it. But this people hath revolting and a rebellious heart. They have revolted and gone. We're not interested. We'll do what we want. Well, let's just go to the Romans, the first chapter. Romans, first chapter. Notice the 21st verse. Well, 19th verse. Or the 18th verse. For the wrath of God is revealed from heaven against all ungodliness and unrighteousness of men who hold the truth in unrighteousness. Because that which may be known of God is manifest in them, for God has showed it unto them. For the invisible things of him from the creation of the world are clearly seen, being understood by the things that are made, even his eternal power and Godhead, so that they are without excuse. Because that when they knew God, they glorified him not as God, neither were thankful, but became vain in their imaginations. Their whole foolish heart was darkened, professing themselves to be wise, they became fools, changed the glory of the uncorruptible God into an image made like to corruptible man, to birds, four-footed beasts, and creeping things. Wherefore, what did God do? God gave them up to uncleanness through the lusts of their own hearts to dishonor their own bodies between themselves, who changed the truth of God into a lie and worshiped and served the creature more than the Creator, who is blessed forever. Amen. Goes on to say, God gave them over to a reprobate mind to do those things which are not convenient or normal. Say, that's exactly what you and I are seeing today in America. Foolishness of the churches. The horrible orgies that are going on today in the name of Christianity. When my wife and I were in Charlotte a few years ago, my wife had to take care of a business matter pertaining to a film. We walked by this beautiful big denominational church with two beautiful magnolia trees in the front and ivy growing up the brick. Church was over 200 years of age. Beautiful steeple, and there were the iron fences and the iron gates. And I noticed the bulletin board. Church school, 10 o'clock. Morning worship, 11 o'clock. Parentheses. Please note that this is now going to be permanent. We will now have our vesper service at 4 o'clock instead of 6 o'clock in order that you might be able to attend the evening movie of your choice. That'll find how do you do. I was stricken. I didn't know that church had gone already. I saw an elderly gentleman sitting by the corner by the fence. And I said, "Dear, I'm going to talk to this man while you go on with your activities." I walked up to him and I introduced myself, and he's 87 years of age. I said, "Sir, I've just read that bulletin board. Do you know anything about this church?" And he answered this way. He said, "Yes, son." He could say son, after all, he's 87. He said, "I was saved in that church 70 years or more. I heard Dwight L. Moody preach in this church. Heard Ira Sankey sing. You sang one of his songs tonight. I saw young people, elderly children, walk down the aisle, get right with God. I have seen preachers go out of this church. Missionaries to the foreign field. Outstanding Christian doctors and lawyers and teachers and laymen of every description. My, we had a good time. But one day, a man slipped in. He didn't believe all this. He cut a corner here, and he cut a corner here, and he cut a corner here. And before you know it, this church is gone. And my wife and I, and our children, and our grandchildren, our great-grandchildren, we've all pulled out. We joined a little independent church out here near Charlotte. Say, that's sad. That's why I said yesterday, most churches today are social nightclubs. And you can see the inscription in the front of the church, Ichabod. The glory hath departed. Oh, how tragic. Then notice the last thing, the disinterest. She drew not near to her God. She hadn't drawn near to her yet. We are not drawing near to God in America. We're getting farther and farther and farther away. And by so doing, we've made it possible for those in governmental control to say, no Bible in school. No prayer in school. Listen, that's sad. I wish they'd be consistent, though. I remember I attended the session they had some years ago when I was up there at a meeting in Aberdeen, Maryland. I said to the pastor, "Let's go over to the House of Representatives and hear the deliberations and see what the vote is today." We went. We saw the liberals, the conservatives, and all the rest of them. And when we listened to those fellows get up and speak, we figured, this doesn't look very encouraging to us. Looks like we're going to get whipped. And towards the last, Vinegar Mizell used to play for the St. Louis Cardinals. The pitcher was the representative of Winston-Salem, North Carolina Congressional District, saved. He said, "Mr. Chairman, may I have the roster, please, for a moment?" He said, "I recognize the honorable congressman from whatever district it is in Winston-Salem. I'll allow you 10 minutes. The balcony was full of people. Vinegar Mizell got up and said, "I am absolutely ashamed of you, my colleagues, today. I was born in a Christian home. Grew up with a fine Christian mother and daddy who taught me the ways, but I never got saved, and I went further and further away and got out of touch with God." My, the applause in the balcony. I said, "My, that looks good. I'm glad to see that kind of a response." He said, "I think we have been the most inconsistent government in the world. God's been good to us and provided for our needs. And we're doing our children an injustice when we take away from them the Bible and prayer. Why aren't we consistent? You have a coin in your pocket. What does it say? In God we trust. What does it say up there in the wall? It says, in God we trust. Are we going to treat our children like this? We continue this way, we'll have abortions, we'll have everything." You know, that was some speech. He got the applause of the Christian, but he got the boos of the enemy and the hisses. And I was mighty proud of him. And I thought, yes, it's all right to have a chaplain to open the sessions of Congress, and most of those prayers don't get any farther than the ceiling. It's all right to have chaplains in the Air Force and the Army and the Navy, but their prayers don't go any further either. Most of them. It's a shame. There's no interest today. How much interest do you and I have? Yeah, we get excited. Things are getting rough. Let's pray. We can do more than pray. Do like you did yesterday. I hope you've written these letters. I spoke my peace over J.C. Penney today.
1: Amen.
0: And I found out that the lady I spoke to said, I'm disturbed, and there are a number of us in this store that don't like what's going to happen.
1: Amen.
0: You write a letter. Get that out. If you're interested in your city, your children, your church, you can at least do that if you can't preach.
1: Right.
0: Do other things. That's our day now.
1: Yes.
0: We don't have many laymen in this city of New Bern more than any other city that has enough courage to stand up and say, you will not remain silent. Well, that's what's wrong with these. Now, I'll preach a little longer and I'll be through. You're responsive, though you're listening. Why don't you notice that third verse? None of these four things could exist except for two things that cause it. Notice the third verse. Your country rises no higher than its leaders. It says her princes within her are roaring lions. Now, when do the lions and the tigers and the animals go out for their prey? At night when it's dark. And they capture their prey. Do they wait until the morning to gnaw the bones? No, they start in immediately to poison, to grab, to destroy. And my, it's tragic when we see what leadership has done today in America. And I would venture to say I've looked over the congressional leaders in this Congress, and every one of them's religious. They've all got religion. They don't have Christ.
1: Amen.
0: And so, well, I'm religious. I'm doing all right, so on. You're a liar. You're a liar. You don't know what you're talking about. We ought to pray for our leaders. We need desperately men today and women that can take a stand for God and stand by America and pledge allegiance to the flag of the United States.
1: Amen.
0: I pray to the Christian flag and for the Savior whose kingdom it stands. Notice the next verse. No church rises any higher than its preachers. What does it say? Her prophets are light, treacherous, frivolous people. What have they done? They've polluted the sanctuary. They've done violence to the law. When I had a chance to go to Glide Memorial Methodist Church, I've often thought, where would I be today? What would have happened to me and my wife? They polluted that sanctuary. When Bishop Pike was the host for Billy Graham's plans for the revival meeting in Cow Palace after he'd been to New York, in a smoke-filled room of 1,500 people, Bishop Pike made a mockery of some of the things that had been going on in New York. We're going to change it in San Francisco. It's going to be different. It was. Yeah, that's when Youth for Christ busted. Campus Crusade for Christ busted. All these groups gone. Have you ever heard any more of Youth for Christ? No, it's gone. What do you hear? The Christian Businessmen's Committee. Hardly anything. They've become charismatic. Where are all these great institutions that were formed back in the 1940s? They got careless. They wouldn't listen to the voice of God. They wouldn't take correction. They wouldn't trust in the Lord. They wouldn't draw near to Him. What have we got today? Absolutely hardly a thing left. And when we speak out like this, your pastor and the rest of you, what do they say about you and me? You're too negative. You're so negative you don't love anybody. Listen, if I saw somebody doing something to your pastor, I didn't like it, and I remain silent, I'd be guilty as they are. He's my friend. He's my colleague. I love him. I'm going to stand by him. We're negative. Listen, you can't be negative without being positive. You cannot be positive without being negative. Or it's both ways. I hate sin. That's negative. Anything wrong with that? But I love Jesus.
1: Amen.
0: Anything wrong with that? No. That's positive. And all these positive preachers, Norman Vincent Peale, Bob Shuler, with a $16 million church that went to pot and has poor acoustics and they don't know what to do. They didn't think positively, and that's why it's in the condition it's in. No, you're not supposed to think positively. Think on God's terms.
2: Amen. Amen. Yes, sir, you're right.
0: Well, they pollute the sanctuary. Now what happens when all this takes place? Well, look at the last portion of the fifth verse. The unjust knoweth no shame. Any shame in America? Nudity.
1: That's right.
0: Pornography. Horrible, horrible groups. Michael Jones goes to Kansas City. 40,000 young people went crazy, bought tickets beyond my ability. My, they danced to the tune of the music, and he's become a popular god in the United States. The Beatles started, Elvis Presley, all the rest of them. And my, it's just captivated our thinking of our boys and girls and our youth. And my, they tell me in Memphis, you should see the tourists that come to Memphis hundreds of miles to see Elvis Presley's grave and cry. Better start weeping now about your sins, or it's going to be too late when you get to hell. Don't be too late. Friends, I'm not playing with a broken record. I'm concerned. I'm grieved. As I have in my lifetime and some of you in your lifetime seen the degradation and shame that has gone to our country. Why? Because of this pulpit being neglected in the average church. Because of the preachers who do not believe in the cardinal doctrines of the Word of God. Say, you've got something here. I don't know how I can say it to you, but folks, this is a mission field. You've got thousands of people around here that are, oh yes, they have churchianity. They go to churches, but they're not getting the Word. Now, why don't you become ambassadors to the foreign country?
2: Amen.
0: Why don't you make every application? Stand by the principles of the Word of God. Fill this place.
2: Yes.
0: Love each other.
2: Yes.
0: Fight this battle for Jesus. And God will do something. Now, you've got a good church here.
2: Yes.
0: I'm sure that you folk coming from the Free Will Baptist, I know many of your men. They were in my preacher boys class. They're over there in Nashville and other places. I've seen some just recently. I thank God for those that are true to God. But it hurts me when I see those that we've trained to preach the word, shoot the gospel gun, who today fire their guns against us. Well, they'll pay the penalty. We did the best we could, but we never expected to see so many Judases as the rest of the schools and the churches have had. I shouldn't use the word many, but we've got one would be too many. One would be too many. Well, I thank God tonight for the joy we have in the Lord. My friend, if there's anyone here tonight that isn't saved, you are in peril. And you see, wouldn't you think a lot of these folks that have been going to these other churches would say, well, I can't stand this. This is not what I heard when I grew up as a young boy, young girl. I'd like to find a church where I can go. Thank God for loyal men and women.
2: Amen.
0: For boys and girls that are not going to stand and do nothing, but are going to stand up for the truth. And I trust that you'll do that. I hope your heart's right with God. I hope you're listening to His voice. I hope you're willing to take the corrections of the Word of God and the preacher when he preaches. Steps on your toes, that's right. I've stepped on mine plenty of times too, and we need it stepped on. But let's trust in him. And let's draw near to him. Our Heavenly Father,
3: 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Today's message was by Dr. Gilbert Stenholm, who served for over 50 years in various ministerial capacities, including Bible teacher and evangelist, before going home to be with the Lord in 1989. 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

0: Open thou mine eyes, that I may behold wondrous things out of thy law. As we draw aside to the burning bush of God's holy word, may the Spirit of God bless this reading to be a lamp to your feet and a light to your path. The scripture reading is from the Authorized Version of the Bible.
1: The Book of the Prophet Ezekiel, Chapter 42. Then he brought me forth into the utter court, the way toward the north. And he brought me into the chamber that was over against the separate place, and which was before the building toward the north. Before the length of 100 cubits was the north door, and the breadth was 50 cubits. Over against the 20 cubits which were for the inner court, and over against the pavement which was for the utter court, was gallery against gallery in 3 stories. And before the chambers was a walk of 10 cubits breadth inward, a way of 1 cubit, and their doors toward the north. Now the upper chambers were shorter, for the galleries were higher than these, than the lower, and than the middlemost of the building. For they were in 3 stories, but had not pillars as the pillars of the courts. Therefore the building was straightened more than the lowest and the middlemost from the ground. And the wall that was without over against the chambers, toward the utter court on the forepart of the chambers, the length thereof was 50 cubits. For the length of the chambers that were in the utter court was 50 cubits, and lo, before the temple were 100 cubits. And from under these chambers was the entry on the east side, as one goeth into them from the utter court. The chambers were in the thickness of the wall of the court toward the east, over against the separate place, and over against the building. And the way before them was like the appearance of the chambers which were toward the north, as long as they, and as broad as they. And all their goings out were both according to their fashions, and according to their doors. And according to the doors of the chambers that were toward the south, was a door in the head of the way, even the way directly before the wall toward the east, as one entereth into them. Then said he unto me, The north chambers and the south chambers, which are before the separate place, they be holy chambers, where the priests that approach unto the Lord shall eat the most holy things. There shall they lay the most holy things, and the meat offering, and the sin offering, and the trespass offering, for the place is holy. When the priests enter therein, then shall they not go out of the holy place into the utter court, but there they shall lay their garments wherein they minister, for they are holy, and shall put on other garments, and shall approach to those things which are for the people. Now when he had made an end of measuring the inner house, he brought me forth toward the gate whose prospect is toward the east, and measured it round about. He measured the east side with the measuring reed, 500 reeds, with the measuring reed round about. He measured the north side, 500 reeds, with the measuring reed round about. He measured the south side, 500 reeds, with the measuring reed. He turned about to the west side, and measured 500 reeds with the measuring reed. He measured it by the 4 sides. It had a wall round about, 500 reeds long and 500 broad, to make a separation between the sanctuary and the profane place.
0: You have been listening to the reading of God's holy word from the Authorized Version of the Bible. 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

0: The internationally known evangelist, Dr. Bob Jones Sr., during his earthly ministry, was one of God's great warriors for the faith.
1: My friends, you know, so many people say, quit your meanness and be a Christian. I've heard some people say, give up sin and take Christ. That's all right. People mean well by that. But that's not the true Bible approach. The Bible approach is a little different. It isn't quit your sin and accept Christ. It's accept Christ and quit your sin. It isn't quit your meanness and become a Christian. It's become a Christian and quit your meanness. The exhortations in the Bible about how to live are exhortations largely to Christian people. For instance, we read, let us lay aside every weight and the sin that doth so easily beset us, and let us run with patience a race that is set before us. Now that's addressed to Christian people who are in a race. They want to win a contest. He's talking there about people that go out and win a race to get a corruptible crown. He said, we Christians are in the business to, we're running a race to get an incorruptible crown. He's not talking about going to heaven. He's talking about a reward, a special reward given to people, Christian people, who keep their bodies under. That's addressed to Christians. Now, you don't hear God telling sinners to quit their sin. God gives the world certain commandments and their eternal moral principles that are given. For instance, God doesn't go up and down the country, as I've said many a time, telling the children of the devil how to live. You know, the Bible says we are children of God by faith in Jesus Christ. It's strange how this universal fatherhood of God idea of God abroad, it isn't in the Bible. There isn't one word in the Bible about it. The Bible says, as many received him, to them gave he power to become the children of God. That's the word addressed to it. Even them that believe on his name. Now, we become a child of God when we accept Jesus Christ as a personal Savior. Then we move into the family of God. Now, God tells his children how to live. He tells them that they are witnesses and they let their light shine and they ought to live victorious lives and all that sort of situation. But God doesn't order the devil's children around. He tells the devil's children, now if you'll come on over here, I'll take you and save you and make you one of my children. And then I'll teach you how to live, see. Now that Paul went and preached to the Thessalonians, and the Thessalonians turned to God from idols, not from idols to God. They turned to God from idols. In other words, if you're going down a road to a certain place, and you want to go to the other place, that's just in the opposite direction, you simply turn around and start the other way. That puts you back on the place to which you were going. Now, the way to get rid of this sin problem is not just to saw a limb off of the tree of sin, give up some little habit. The way to do the thing is to just turn to Jesus Christ. That puts you back on sin. Now, the Thessalonians turned to God from idols to serve the true and living God. My, what a sweep Paul made there on the keys of the instrument. Turn to God from idols, that's conversion. Serve the true and living God, that's Christian service. Wait for his Son from heaven, that's Christian hope. Now you, if you are not right, should turn to God from idols. That's the beginning of the thing. Now you're not going to heaven because you're just going to quit certain things. You can spend your life sawing limbs off of the tree. That's not what's the matter with you. The trouble's with a tree. The Bible says that a corrupt tree brings forth corrupt fruit. You don't have to do anything to do wrong. Just let the tree bear its own fruit. If you're a sinner, you'll sin. If you're a liar, you'll lie. If you're a thief, you'll steal if you get a chance. If your heart's unclean, you'll do unclean things. If you're selfish, you'll love money. All a sinner has to do is to be natural. All the good things that you do as a sinner is more or less unnatural for you. Now, when you become a Christian, you get a supernatural experience. You get something in your heart. You love what you didn't used to love and hate what you didn't used to hate. And you get something inside of you that drives you down the road of God's purpose and God's way for your life. Now, we Christian people should lay aside the weights and the birds that beset us. You know, some of us have faults. You know, if I'm running down this road with a grindstone under one arm and a jug of whiskey in the other hand, and the jug of whiskey is a sin and the grindstone's a weight, see, I say, well, I'm going to get rid of the jug of liquor, so I throw it down, but I still can't run because I've got a grindstone that's too heavy. I know a great many Christian people that have a lot of faults, see. Fellas say, well, that's just my way, but people think I'm mad when I'm not mad. Well, then you ought to change. If people think you're mad when you're not mad, you ought to change. That's a fault. You shouldn't make people think you're angry when you're not angry. You should change. You shouldn't be like that. If you have a fault, you should get rid of that. Anything that hinders you, doesn't matter what it is a Christian. Now, we Christians have things wrong with us. Sometimes we Christians do things we ought not to do. We shouldn't, but some of us do. Well, we get rid of the thing. Now, that's addressed to us. But now, you folks who are not right with God, what you ought to do is to get right. Now, all the things that you've been doing, you've just been doing naturally. That's all. You just went and did them. And if you didn't watch yourself, you'd do lots more mean things than you're doing. So the things that you do which you ought not to do, you do because you don't do what you ought to do. Now, God's way is to get right with God. A fellow said to me one time, he said, Dr. Bob, I was born wrong. Well, I said, you can be born again and born right this time. You can get a new birth. But a fellow said, you know, I just made that way. I just got the devil in me. Well, I know that. I know you have. But Jesus can cast out the devil. He can make you over again. I'm talking to somebody right now. You've said 1,000 times, I'm never going to do that thing again. I'm just not going to do this anymore. And you cried about it. Maybe you even told God you wouldn't do it. I'm just not going to do it anymore. But you went and did it. You're a slave. You're bound in the chains of slavery and sin. You're all tied up with the devil. Now, what you all do is get right with Jesus Christ. He can make you right. He can deliver you. He can set you free. He never saw anybody he couldn't set free. He waked up dead people and brought them out of the grave when he was here. You've been in the grave of sin sometimes, bound by the awful chains of the death of sin. You can be made free. I've seen Jesus do that 1,000s of times. Make folks over so completely, they never had any more trouble. Oh, I don't mean that it was easy all the time, but they got their victory. I'm talking to somebody right now that you're just as sure that you had a second birth as you're sure you had the first birth. Education won't save you. Education will press your pants and shine your shoes and comb your hair and dress you up so you can move around among people and make contact. But you can be fixed up nice and still have a mean heart. Did you know the meanest sinner in your town can dress up as well as the nicest fellow in town? You can dress a sinner up and walk down the street. You can't tell whether he's a Christian or a sinner. But he's got a heart in there that's wrong. The Bible says the heart is desperately wicked, the natural heart, which literally means incurably sick. Now, what you need is a new heart. Now, in religious services, we say, now, give your heart to God. Well, I know what we mean by that when we say, give your heart to God. But that's not really Bible language. Son, give me thy heart is addressed to Christians or people who are right with God. God doesn't really want your heart if you're a sinner. He wants to give you a new heart. So if you come to Jesus, he'll give you a new heart. And a heart from sin set free. And then you can go out in the world and live right. You'll want to live right. You'll have power to live right. And you won't be doing the things you've been doing if you'll get right with God. Now notice this one verse before I close. He that is born of God does not commit sin. Now the underlying Greek idea is this. Notice it now. He that is born of God does not practice sin. He cannot practice sin because his seed remains within him. That's the Greek idea. In other words, when you get this new nature, you get something in your heart, you just can't go on habitually like you've been going. So the things that you've been doing, you shouldn't do. You've been doing because you didn't have what you ought to have. If you'll do what you ought to do, get right with Jesus Christ, then you'll quit doing what you ought not to do. Now that's God's method and God's process. You can restrain yourself and go ahead in this world. It's better to be moral than immoral. But that's not enough. You need Jesus Christ, and you can have him if you want him. He says, come unto me, all ye ends of the earth, and be ye saved. Our Father, help somebody to come to you and to trust you. And help him to yield himself to Christ. Somebody isn't right. And give victory through Jesus Christ to the defeated ones who have heard this message. We pray in the ever-precious name of the Lord Jesus Christ. Amen.
0: You've heard Dr. Bob Jones, Sr., internationally known evangelist, who during his earthly ministry was one of God's great warriors for the faith.
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0: sea. Forwarding the Faith is a broadcast dedicated to the proclamation of the Word of God and the glory of Jesus Christ from Second Generation Leadership. 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
1: Today on Forwarding the Faith, we call our attention to Psalm 127 in verse 3. Lo, children are an heritage of the Lord, and the fruit of the womb is His reward. This glorious hope concerning our children. We must carefully note the words of the psalmist. God in His providence gives mankind many material things, such as houses, lands, gold, silver. These are all part of a providential inheritance from the Lord. But children are also an heritage from the Lord, and the fruit of the womb is also His reward. These are living inheritances. Under the sun, these are the chief of all blessings. They come not from the power of nature and from a man's conversation with his wife or with a multitude of wives or concubines which Solomon had, but only from God's blessing. As an inheritance is not the fruit of a man's own labor, but the gift of his father, or rather the gift of God, both enabling and inclining his father to give it to him, so are children directly from the heavenly Father. They are not a reward of debt merited by good men, but a reward of grace. Jacob acknowledged when he returned to his homeland and faced Esau this very fact, when Esau asked, "Who are those with thee?" Jacob answered, "The children which God hath graciously given to me." And yet there is also in Psalm 127, verse 3, the implication in the Hebrew that children are an heritage belonging to the Lord. The story of Hannah and Samuel certainly gives forth this principle of truth. But I draw aside my words this morning to you, dear children who may be listening. You are our hope for the future of the spiritual legacy of these days in which we live. There are several truths that must be given to you as becoming the inheritance of the Lord. You who are from the Lord and belonging to the Lord. Oh, the days which you, dear children, face are days which we as parents have only feared would come. The signs in the sky of humanity are drawing nigh, and they will be yours to meet. Oh, we find that there are three basic principles that are needed for the future. The first is that you will need a discernment of the power and the provision of Christ's atonement for your soul and life and its immeasurable ability to get you through the darkest days victoriously. But there will be a second need. You will need a discernment of the age in which you live, and that will be through the light of the Scriptures. And third, you must pray to God for a discernment of your historical legacy, the scriptural bequest which has been left to you. Oh, I want you to know that this threefold discernment does not automatically come simply because you are born in a Christian home. I've known many young men and young ladies who were born in a Christian home, yea, even a preacher's home, who had a lot of Bible knowledge.

in what we would call godly homes. But in the good providence and grace of God, they were delivered from their past. And through a work of God, most unique, pursuing heart for truth, it became evident in their lives. This observation must be made even in good homes where there seems to be hope that they will turn out all right. But this is a word today of warning. A word of hope is needed to any young person who may be attending a good church and coming from a good home, and the background was not one of spiritual dearth and desolation. And yet there are those who were born in spiritual dearth and desolation. But even in Christ, there is hope for a personal legacy to be given to them. It is also imperative to give this observation as a warning to all Christian young people who are born in a Christian home, that a persistent apathy of heart and spirit could cause forfeiture of such a needed discernment, and you go through life in a sadder plight than those born outside of a Christian home. Yet, we see that there needs to be the observation made concerning the wonder and the prerogative of God, that He alone chooses the very seed and egg for our conception. He chooses the DNA structure. He chooses my soul. He chooses the family in which I was to be born. He chooses the generation in which I am to live. Some children are conceived and born in homes of great evil, debauchery, while others are born in better homes. Some are born in Muslim homes, Jehovah's Witness homes, Roman Catholic homes, Episcopalian homes, Methodist homes, Baptist homes, and even Pentecostal and Charismatic homes. But as we grow up, we must never curse God for the home in which we were born. For the compensating factor all children have is the prevenient grace of God and providences abounding as is needed. When Paul stood at Mars Hill, he stated that they should seek the Lord, if haply they might feel after Him and find Him, though He be not far from every one of us. Whether shepherds near or wise men afar, God's providence through the process of time will compass land and sea to bring a seeking heart to Himself. Now, there will be some of us who came to Christ having come to Him in a family of the scriptural legacy. Don't ever view it in comparison to the worldly families as if you have been restricted, cursed by such a legacy. Oh, dear young person born in a good home, don't despise it. Don't be ashamed of it when you're with others. Don't run from it. Don't let others intimidate you. Simply remember, God appointed you to be born in the legacy. Therefore, get in harmony with it. Submit to it. Fall in love with it, and yet be gently warned by it. For to whom much is given, much will be required. Yet others would say, well, I did not have that privilege. I was not born in a home where the legacy was given and acknowledged. Well, you might not have been born in the benefits and the privileges of a Christian home, but oh, if you surrender your life to God, you will be brought unto them. Oh, we've got to remember that some legacies are of the past or good, and they had the Word of God in support of them, while others did not have

the Word of God. There was not the Christian environment. So I must be willing to lay hold of my biblical legacy. And if I didn't have a biblical legacy, I must embrace one that God could give to me now that could set the trend in my home for my children to be established in a biblical legacy. Oh, thank God today He can bring us into a biblical legacy, and it will be just as much yours as one born within the legacy. How this was true of the Gentiles who were born alienated from the commonwealth of Israel, and they were brought into the covenant through Christ. He is just as much our Savior as a Gentile as He is to the Jew. And if you are truly desiring this legacy, God will give you a spiritual father and mother within that legacy. But you, dear young people, who are in the families of the legacy, you have great and immeasurable privileges. Step into these privileges with a converted heart and cleanse from bitterness and evil surmisings against your parents and godly teachers. Then enter into God's calling for your life with the understanding that your unique, peculiar appointment in the body of Christ will be needed for the future. In our next broadcast, we want to bring a conclusion to this burden from Psalm 127, verse 3, of children who are born in our times, whether they were born in a godly home or not. In coming to Christ, we were born for such a time as this. We could have received a spiritual legacy through our parents. But if our parents did not know God, we could come to a spiritual legacy in accepting Christ as our Savior. May the Lord help us today to take advantage of being born in a good home. And if we were not, take advantage of what the grace of God can do now for your life in a biblical legacy.

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0: Foundations Bible College in Dunn, North Carolina brings you this gospel broadcast with its founder, Dr. O. Talmage Spence. As a preacher of righteousness for more than 50 years, Dr. Spence proclaimed the conviction and compassion of the very Word of God. The Wonderful Word Hour is brought to you with the earnest prayer that the Bible will become dearer to the heart and that the spiritual warfare against sin and error will become stronger in the life. And now, here's a pointed message from the Bible by Dr. Spence.
1: Rejoice onward to meet the foe.
2: I read God's Word today from the prophet Habakkuk, the 3rd chapter, verses 17 through 19. Although the fig tree shall not blossom, neither shall fruit be in the vines, the labor of the olive shall fail, and the field shall yield no meat. The flock shall be cut off from the fold, and there shall be no herd in the stalls. Yet I will rejoice in the Lord. I will joy in the God of my salvation. The Lord God is my strength, and he will make my feet like hinds' feet, and he will make me walk upon mine high places. To the chief singer on my stringed instruments. The prophet Habakkuk is a most